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1: Both of those guys are weapons with the ball in their hands. Warren's explosive, and nobody really wants to tackle Washington.
2: First and 10 Steelers from the Browns 49. Rodgers went to the hard count. There was movement and flags fly.
3: Neutral zone infraction. Defense number 51. 5-yard penalty. Your first down.
2: So Mike Hall jumped into the neutral zone. Aaron Rodgers, I mean, the guy's on his way to the Hall of Fame, but maybe nobody ever has been better with the hard count than number 8.
1: There's no question. He's one of the best on the line of scrimmage operators we've ever seen. I was talking with Mike Rutenberg, the D coordinator for the Browns, on the field before the game, and he said he's the best I've ever seen. And I forgot Rutenberg was with him for 2 years with the Jets, so he saw this on a daily basis, the way Rodgers runs the show.
2: First and 5 for the Browns, 44. Rodgers has the snap. Hand off Warren, straight ahead. Breaks a tackle at the line of scrimmage. Angles left, keeps his feet. Still going inside the 40. Finally wrapped up and thrown down around the 39. But Jaylen Warren, a tough 6-yard run. Miles Harden on the tackle. And there is an injured Browns defender down on the play. So Jaylen Warren just ripping right through the defense. And that injured player, I think that's Mason Graham. And it is. And that would be a massive loss for the Browns, Ross.
1: He's got the most sacks of any D-tackle in the NFL with 4. He's had at least one every game. He was a top 10 pick for a reason. Everybody in Cleveland right now is holding their breath.
2: While the trainers check on Graham, we'll step aside. 7:27 to go first quarter, no score. This is Westwood One's coverage of the National Football League.
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2: 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Well, Mason Graham walked off a pretty pronounced limp on his left side. They're checking him out in the blue tent. As you said, Ross, everybody in the dog pound and everywhere else in the stadium is holding their breath because Mason Graham has been terrific in the first 3 games of the season.
1: They might have the most underrated defensive tackle duo in the NFL with Graham and Malik Collins. That's really what's made the defense go the last couple of weeks. That would be a huge loss for Cleveland.
2: First and 10 Steelers. They have it at the Browns 38-yard.

0: being a building a culture, like a previous caller said, no. Being a believer in the Cleveland Browns possibly making the playoffs this year, yes. They have a very easy schedule. They don't have any tough road games besides Baltimore and maybe Cincinnati, and if you want to throw Pittsburgh in there. And they're 3-1 now, right? But what I want to say is, like, as a Cleveland Browns fan, not me, by the way, calling in saying they're building a culture, call in after a week one loss to Jacksonville 34-10. Because when you're building a culture, you're not building a culture because, you know, you're winning. You're building a culture because you're doing the right things. And when I heard him say that, I was like, you know what? Like, and I'm a firm believer in recency bias. And because they won tonight, I think that's why he said what he said.
1: Sure. Yeah, if they lost in the last minute or if they lost in overtime, don't know if we're getting that call. I'm with you. And then I appreciate you calling for the first time. I hope you'll call us back, Eric. It's good to hear from you in California. Let's go to Mike. He's in Illinois. Mike, are you buying 3-1 Cleveland?
2: No, I'm not buying that. I would say that any fan of any team has to believe until they have a reason not to. But I don't think they're going to be making the playoffs, either team. And okay. I do have something to say about the Cowboys. Spend all the money they want, and they can get whoever they want. And at the end of the day, they're going to end up like what a cow does at the end of the day after grazing.
1: I don't know. Well, what does a cow do at the end of the day?
2: Well, I don't want to get you in trouble.
1: Thank you. Thank you. I appreciate that, unlike the previous callers that might have had some choice words that would fit on some programs, but not the one that's broadcast in 300 markets across the country in Canada. So I appreciate the call. Get the general idea, the general gist of what you're making, the point you're making about the Cowboys. As we mentioned, last week's bets went 7-2, and we have 7 college football picks to hand out tonight. And there's a theme with these 7 picks. Graham's gambling next on Westwood One Sports Night.
3: 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We're not even a month into the NFL season, and things are already wild. Westwood One Sports.
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0: we know the Raiders were willing to move off of because they did. So the price tag's probably going to be for two first-round picks. The ultimate unknown variable is discerning just how desperate Jerry Jones is. There was this theory that the Michael Parsons trade showed that Jerry was willing to do what was best for the long-term future of the Cowboys, not be crazy aggressive and crazy impatient. But then he traded for Quinnen Williams. And then now he's traded for Joey Porter. Perhaps Jerry Jones himself is the best resource in trying to guess what Jerry might do. Because we have this clip here of Jerry Jones a few weeks ago approaching reporters saying something you might expect an impatient, rich owner to say, essentially, to paraphrase, Jerry Jones said, I am old, I'm rich, and that means I'm dangerous to try to bring in some help. He is old, he's rich, and he's desperate for one more Super Bowl. In less than 2 weeks, Jerry's going to turn 84 years old. You said we have it? 310-840-4910 if you want in. Let's continue to hear from the Yentzers tonight, though, because it is a night where they're going through it while the folks in Cleveland are having a tremendous night. Is Mark of Virginia a Yentzer? Let's go to Mark. Mark, what do you got?
1: Hey, guys. How you doing?
0: Probably better than the Yentzers.
1: Yeah. Well, I mean, I hate it. I hate it. You know, it sucks. What was it? A field goal to win it, you know, very close. You know, what wasn't close, though, was, I don't know, you know, your Yentzers, we're Yentzers, we're in Philly, all this.
0: Again, I mean, dear God. When you're calling into a sports talk show, I mean, didn't they?
2: I feel like this is like, this should be radio one-on-one. You're not supposed to cuss. I'm glad your Phillies lost. You deserve that. I hope you stub your toe today,
0: Gosh,
2: too.
0: Gosh, unbelievable. Just, I feel like the guy who starts tearing up in Anchorman when he approaches Ron Burgundy after he read the teleprompter and didn't know what he did wrong.
3: You poop mouth. Poop mouth. Why do you have to go say that, Ron? Why you got to say that?
0: Last night, it was the Joey Porter trade. Tonight, the Steelers lose at the horn to the Cleveland Browns. We do have a reason for Pittsburgh football fans to feel good tonight, though. That and your calls, 310-840-4910, next on Westwood One Sports Night.
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12: 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So, to say thanks, we'll give you all Hogs all the time from 6 to 9. 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

0: myself included, wrong. And credit to Todd Monken. The guy's got it. He's got his fastball still in there at 96 miles an hour with some run on it. That's Addy Bates producing. Pete Souza runs the board. Laura Jimenez, ESPN play-by-play co-hosting. You know, the New England Patriots are dead. You knew that, right? You see how this looks, right? Is there any fixing the mess that is Mike Vrabel next on the Drake Toll Show?
1: Week 4 features some tasty tussles, including the undefeated Bills welcoming a desperate Patriots team to Buffalo and a battle of unbeaten division rivals between the Chiefs and Raiders in Vegas. We're not even a month into the NFL season, and things are already wild. 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
1: It's like that troubled relationship you had in college where you're between, people, they don't say unemployed, they say between jobs. I'm between jobs.
2: Oh, man.
1: You're between relationships. It's after that one, you dated a gal, you dated a guy for 8-9 months. It's over, and you're like, all right, I'm between relationships. So, you know, I've been seeing this girl. We met at a party, and I can fix her. This guy, he's in a fraternity, but I can fix him. You can't. You can't fix him. You're going to be 2-3 months in. You're going to have way more feelings than you did for the 9-month relationship because this one's young and fun. And then you know what? It's going to crash and burn. You're going to think about it for the rest of your life. Welcome to the 2026 New England Patriots. You can't fix them. You can't. Drake May, Mike Vrabel in a complete state of disarray. And
3: I don't know.
1: Pete, you've kind of been on top of this whole thing, that it stems maybe directly from Mike Vrabel's affair that came to light in the offseason. It's time for our biggest losers of the day. All right. There are unnamed sources saying there's drama between Mike Vrabel and Drake May, and now the two are going at each other. And then it got so bad, they had to clear it up during press conferences over the course of the entire week. So let me take you through the story. First, random reporters are dropping knowledge that Drake May and Mike Vrabel hate each other. So Drake May has to say this about Mike Vrabel and having no issues.
4: Mike Vrabel's been one of the best football coaches I've had in my life. You know, I think, you know, one of the biggest things why, you know, this has been, you know, so enjoyable for me is playing for Coach. And I think we all feel that way in the locker room. You know, he pushes us hard. I love playing for him, and it's not going to change, and it hasn't changed, and it won't change. You know, the way he pushes me and coaches the quarterback in a way that, you know, I really respect. I'm looking forward to, you know, getting going and proving, you know, to Coach that we can lead, you know, I can lead this football team and play good football.
1: Uh-huh. I like him. I promise. I like him. Here's Mike Vrabel on his quarterback, Drake May, and these rumors.
5: Let me just tell you why I'm here. I'm here because Drake was the quarterback. Believe it or not, I had choices to where I wanted to coach. I wanted to coach here because Drake was the quarterback. So I don't have really much other to add to that about, you know, a comment that from an unnamed source. But I'll just tell you what I've told numerous people if they want to ask me why I'm here.
1: Yeah, you can call me silly and say that I'm the conspiracy theorist here, but the New England Patriots, who are now 1-3, lost the Jags 35-6 on Sunday, where Drake May has been putrid through the first 3 weeks of the season. There are obvious issues in New England, and maybe it stems from the head coach who was marred in the offseason's biggest controversy.
2: You know, I think it is one part the personal side and the fallout from the Mike Vrabel, Diana Russini stuff. And I think another side is I think Drake May is hurt. And I think we're not totally getting the full story on that. I think it's bled over from last year, whether it's a shoulder situation. I'm not exactly sure. But there have been rumors and some reports, like, again, all this stuff, like, unsourced, right? Anonymous stuff. But that he's still injured. And the Vrabel stuff, that is so obvious. The guy is just nowhere near the dude he was a year ago. And why would he be? I mean, any of us that goes through like a major situation like that, whether we bring it on ourselves or not, it destroys like our routine. It can destroy our confidence, our self-esteem for a little while till you build it back up. The problem is Mike Vrabel is having to coach an NFL football team and try to be transparent with them and the media all while, you know, managing this personal nightmare, and it's starting to show. I mean, that's just life. That's how life works. The guy's living in the middle of a storm right now.
1: Yeah, and you said it. I mean, brought it upon himself here, and now has gone. You remember the press conference a month ago where he brought two dogs in?
2: Yeah.
1: Pete, you worked in PR in the NBA. Do you understand how bad the scandal has to be for you to not be fired but still have to bring two dogs to the press conference? Look, I got two new dogs.
2: I honestly could be a PR consultant for these Nimrods sometime. Like, he still hasn't owned it. Like, if he were to look directly into camera and been like, I had an affair, it was totally screwed up. I am, like, heartbroken. I'm trying to put my life back together. I hope you guys can respect that privacy. I got a football team to coach. He never said that. And if he'd said that, I think the general public at large would probably be treating him a little bit differently, and then he'd be easy. It would be easier on him. All this stuff is internal. It's an inside job. The more and more he tries to take a shortcut emotionally and get out of this, or backpedal out of it, or not tell the absolute truth, you know, he's got to live with that and carry it around. He's not cleaned house yet, you know, emotionally.
1: I haven't given you the worst of it. Here is Mike Vrabel going into, and look, I'm not ever going to fault somebody for citing the Bible.
2: Me neither.
1: But in Mike Vrabel's case here, as it pertains to Drake May, it just feels a little interesting, all things considered. Here's Mike Vrabel using the good book to help his quarterback.
3: Whatever your religious beliefs are, this is just a story that somebody told me that I liked. It was that when, in particular case, God wanted David to be a king, he didn't hand him a crown, right? He gave him a fight. And so you got to go through a fight. He gave him Goliath. And that was just a little story that we said, like, we want to get where we need to get to. Going to have to go through bumps along the way. This is all part of the journey.
1: This feels like, you ever seen the movie The Campaign? Zach Galifianakis and Will Ferrell, where they're both going at it. This feels like right before the first debate, just get on stage and you just first thing you do is mention God. Like, the question was about oil. You get on stage and you cite the Bible. Proverbs says something about oil. Make it up; they'll believe it.
2: They sent him up there
1: with this written. He's reading it off his hand up there, like, David was the king.
2: that is a pretty elite comparison. I tend to think that, and I also think, like, truth be told, I have been like, I've hit like a bottom, right? Like, having to get sober, like, your life is such a mess. And when you do that stuff and you go wholeheartedly into your recovery, like, that includes, like, maybe for Vrabel, he's like part of a Bible study, which is awesome, right? And like, for me, it was like going to AA meetings, and I still do that. But like, you can get really into that stuff to the point where you might be sharing it like a little too much. And like, so now, you know, so is Mike Vrabel on fire for the word? You know, like, if you talk to his wife and she's talking to one of her friends, is she like, oh, Mike is, he's a different man now. He is in the word all day long when he's not, you know, talking football.
1: He's in the word. That's good.
2: And there's no knock on that, but you guys, you know what I'm saying, right? Sometimes people in our lives, maybe like the trumpet their belief a little more so than the next person. And I think Vrabel could be so immersed in, like, trying to recover from whatever it is. Like, you know, now he's quoting the Bible on the regular, which is a change from last year.
1: He's quoting the Bible. He's bringing dogs into press conferences. He's trying to fight for his quarterback, who, by the way, has fewer touchdown passes this season than Case Keenum. Drake May, one touchdown pass, 6 interceptions for the first 3 games this season. He's been one of the worst starting quarterbacks in the National Football League. Where do you go from here, Pete? We got about a minute left on this. Where do you go from here if you're the New England Patriots? Because it's not looking good.
2: Look, you were in the Super Bowl last year. You are in the middle of a storm. I think you just keep going. I think everybody will be okay on the other side of this. I'm not saying this year is going to be like a disaster or a throwaway, but you just got to hold the line and keep grinding. I think the Patriots will be okay, May included.
1: It's Mike. Drake Toll, Westwood One Sports. What do you think about that fourth down call? Yeah, you know, David fought. It was Solomon who once said, went on fourth down, you know, you got to go for it. So we just believe as a franchise, that's our next move.
2: All of a sudden, he's Scott Drew.
1: He's Scott, yeah. He's like, hold on, it's Tim Tebow. What's going on here, big guy? He's like, yeah, like, I respect where you're going with this, but it feels like a bit of a crutch here, Mike, before we address the elephant in the room. But thanks for bringing the two puppies into the press conference, as if that would cover up your affair. Valiant effort from Mike Vrabel and the New England Patriots. That's your biggest loser of the day. 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Drake Toll with you. Addie Bates produces. Laura Jimenez runs the board. And is Josh Allen hurt? We'll reveal the latest next. 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
1: Well, good morning, Northwest Arkansas, or wherever you are in this great, big, beautiful world of ours. Welcome into the Morning Sports Beat on this Friday. Let me try that again. Morning Sports Beat. Yeah, when you don't have so much spit in your mouth, it's a little bit easier to say. Big weekend for Razorback fans. Not only do you have the game down at A&M, the Southwest Classic, where I am going to repeat this stat, but I'm going to start off with this today. Do you realize that the Razorbacks have a winning record at Kyle Field? Yeah, I looked it up last night. No, it's true. Lifetime, the Razorbacks are 17-16 at Kyle Field. Although the Aggies are 7-2 at night over the last few years at Kyle Field. But we'll discuss more about Kyle Field and just how much of a home field advantage it is or isn't coming up at 7 o'clock today. So you've got that. Tonight, it's primetime at the Palace. Your first look at what could be John Calipari's national championship basketball team. Then at 3 o'clock on Saturday, ULAR comes to town for a game with the Diamond Hogs. So lots of opportunities for you to go cheer on the Razorbacks. You can even pick your sport that you want to. And honestly, if you go out to the baseball game, which starts at 3, the football game doesn't start until 6, so you could theoretically be at your favorite watering hole. And heck, there are watering holes across the street from Bomb Walker. You could go to the game and then be in front of a TV right at 6 for the kickoff on Saturday. So it all works out for you, man. It's a great weekend to be a Razorback fan. Well, I say that. I say it's a great weekend to be a Razorback fan. It kind of depends on how you feel about Hunter Yurecek. Because yesterday, the Board of Trustees had a 2-hour executive session. It was a special meeting called. And you know what? I could tell you what that meeting was about. But why? When we have the power of social media and audio, why don't we hear from one of the Board of Trustees about what the meeting is about and what happened?
12: Again, I think we're back in public session. Correct me if I'm wrong, anybody. And so I just want to publicly say that we went into executive session for the purpose of considering the employment of public employees and promotions and demotions and associated therewith. There's no action going to be that the Board of Trustees are taking at this time. Review and we had good discussion and from President Silveria and good discussion among the board. So I would say it's very positive moving forward, and that review is going to continue.
1: So that means Hunter Yurecek right now still has a job. He is safe for now. It doesn't mean that things couldn't change in a couple of weeks. It doesn't mean that things couldn't change at the end of the football season. But for now, Hunter Yurecek is still the athletic director at Arkansas. And I just want to say something. I want to get this off my chest because it did bother me yesterday looking at a lot of the social media posts. And it's one thing to come from fans. It's another thing to come from media. And I'm not criticizing. Let me make this crystal clear. I am not criticizing any member of the media or fans for having an opinion that is different than mine. That's what this is all about. It's about open discussion. It's about, I hope it's about entertaining and having fun. I hope that's what this whole show is about. But I'm not criticizing you. If you want Hunter Yurecek fired, if you think he has done a bad job as athletic director, especially when it comes to football, which is the easiest thing to criticize him for. If you think Ryan Silverfield was a bad hire or Sam Pittman was a bad hire, and those are the only two coaches he did hire. He did not hire Chad Morris. The Board of Trustees did that, indeed. Trust them to make a decision after they hire Chad Morris. And actually, I don't know if it was technically them, but it was other people inside the university. So do you trust someone who's not an athletic director to hire your football coach? Are you ready to go there? But specifically when it comes to Hunter, if you think he should be gone, I'm fine with that. I don't necessarily agree with you, but I am totally fine with that opinion. But I will say right now, the bloodlust makes my stomach turn. The people waiting to see him get fired on social media, it was like we're back in Roman times and they're dragging the Christians in front of the lion and you're like, I can't wait to see a lion eat a human. And part of it is with me, and this just goes back to my own personal experience. When you work in a public space, there's a very good chance that at some point in your career, you're going to get fired, people are going to know about it, and the automatic assumption is you're bad at your job. Regardless of why things went down, it's like, you're bad at your job, and you're going to have, and here's the other thing, I think this is probably the more important thing, you're going to have people root for you to get fired. And you've done nothing to that person. You've done nothing to them. You have a family. You're trying to feed them. You're doing something you love. You are lucky enough to get to do what you love. And maybe in my situation, it was getting to do something I loved at the place I loved and getting to cover the teams I was real excited about. And yet there were people that didn't like me. They didn't either agree with my opinion. They didn't think I was good on air. And they couldn't wait for me to get fired. And that sucks. And because I have gone through that, because I have gone through getting fired publicly, having people wanting me fired, I don't have that bloodlust anymore. Like, I don't sit there waiting with bated breath for the axe to fall on anyone. I do my best to try and remember that they're human. It doesn't always mean that I think they do a good job. It doesn't always mean that I think they deserve to keep their job. But rooting for it, that's where I have the issue. And that was kind of the problem that I saw on social media yesterday. And one quip on social media was, why did this guy ever be allowed to hire another coach? It's like, well, he's the athletic director. It's his job. It's his job to hire the coach. And one of the reasons, I will tell you right now, one of the reasons that Hunter Yurecek probably was not fired yesterday was because the jury is still out on Ryan Silverfield. None of us know what to make of Ryan Silverfield as a head coach. The loss to Georgia looks horrible. The loss to Utah looks bad. The game against North Alabama did not, I mean, look, the first three games did not do anything to help Hunter Yurecek, and it didn't do anything to help Ryan Silverfield. If you didn't want Ryan Silverfield and you didn't want Hunter and you wanted Hunter Yurecek gone, those first three games helped solidify your argument. But I think for the Board of Trustees, one, they're looking at, all right, where are we financially with the football program? Because remember, they sent out a memo. They sent out a memo right before the Georgia game saying that they were going to go over with a fine-tooth comb everything that was going on in the football program and how that was affecting football and what could they do better to fundraise for football or what could they do better to put more money into football. They were the ones that were going to do all that. And if they have come to the conclusion that we haven't done enough for football, we really didn't back Sam Pittman as much as he deserved to be back, we didn't really give Ryan Silverfield the type of money that he needed to compete this year in the SEC, we didn't have a reserve of, let's just say, $50 million. Now it's a lot. I know that that's about $10 million more than what Texas and LSU are spending on their roster, but we didn't have this reserve of $50 million where we told him, hey, we've got this much cash And when that portal opens, we want you to go out and get the best players. In fact, if you want to start trying to poach guys now, not that we would ever encourage you to violate the rules, but if you wanted to start texting players right now that you thought you could get to Arkansas, feel free, because we're going to pay them. We are going to pay them more than any school in the Southeastern Conference, because that's how bad we want this. We want to be up there with LSU and Texas and Georgia. When we want it to be that when the media goes to make their poll for the top teams of the SEC every year, when they make their media poll for the SEC every year, we want Arkansas to be in the top five every year, because they know we spend that kind of money. Yeah, the Board of Trustees didn't do that. Nobody at Arkansas has done that. So when you start to take a look at maybe the fact that you've been chintzy on football for the last few years, it's hard to fire the athletic director, and it's hard to fire the coach or get mad at the coach or make a move. It's, all right, we need to look at this in totality. And I know what people are going to say. Well, it's Hunter's job to go out and raise money. I don't disagree with that at all. But what I'm beginning to think, and this is just me, with nothing, and I will tell you, nothing to back it up. I've got nothing to back this up. This is just me. This is a thought. This is an opinion. But I am beginning to wonder how much of the lack of funding for football is actually Hunter Yurecek's fault. Because in order to get money, people have to want to give. And we've talked a lot about the Waltonaires over the last few days. You know, why aren't the Waltonaires giving? Well, one of them backed the guy that was up for the chancellor's job. He didn't get it, so they're mad. They're not going to give the money because I didn't get my way. Okay, there's that. But then you've got another Waltonaire who along with her husband, donated to the University of Missouri to get them a facility built, and then now wants to own the new NBA team that's going to be in Las Vegas. An interesting caveat to that, the people who do not get The people who aren't selected by the NBA to be the governors of the new NBA team in Las Vegas will get a crack at owning the team in Seattle. So there's a chance that if she and her husband don't get the Vegas team, they might get the Seattle team. So they could have as many as two shots at getting an NBA team. And when you're more concerned with that or the Denver Broncos, you're less concerned about what's going on here at Arkansas. Well, that's not Hunter's fault. Hunter can't control the fact that you've got Waltonaires that want to be owners of professional sports teams, and they'd rather put their money there than Arkansas. You can go out, you can sell, you can do everything in your power to sell and raise money. And if somebody doesn't want to give it to you, then you're screwed. And you're going to get the blame, just like being a sales guy. You got to think of it as being a sales guy. And we all say, well, the best sellers, they go out, they close. They can get anyone to give them money. I guarantee you, one of our best salespeople here, him and I had this discussion the other day. You're going to hear no a lot more than you are yes in sales. Regardless of whether it's our business or anybody else's, you're going to hear no a lot. Way more than you are yes. And you just got to make sure that those yeses are 100% worth your effort. So I don't know how much of that to really lay at Hunter's feet. Because if John Tyson's like, hey, I'm just going to do everything I can to fund the basketball team and golf, and look, I'll pay you, you know, here's $19 million or whatever for a patch, but you got to spread that around, Hunter can't do anything about that. And if Hunter's tried to get him to give to football, which I have been told that is the case, if Hunter's tried to give him to get more to football and he says no, you got to ask yourself why. Is it a Hunter problem? Would another athletic director come in and
3: be able to do a better job of getting that money than Hunter is? Well, we all think there is. We all think there are answers for it. And one of the guys that comes up is Houston Nutt. And Houston might be the guy that could actually galvanize not only the fan base, but everybody that writes big checks to. He might be. It might be just him. It might be, hey, we just trust this guy, so I'm willing to give him money because no matter what I'm giving it to, I know it's going to be well spent. And that may very well be the deal. It might. But I also think when it comes to Hunter, the one thing you better do if you're in the board of trustees, somebody had better go have a really good conversation with John Calipari and make sure that you're not going to upset him to the point where he's like, I don't want to be here anymore. If you get rid of my guy, I'm gone. Well, he's not your guy. John Tyson's your guy. John's still going to be here. So yeah, but I know that while Hunter's here, he's a basketball guy. I know that I'm going to get fed first. I'm going to get fed before football. Yeah. Are you going to bring it? Because I know you guys want to fix the football program. My fear is as you come in and you fix the football program, you might ignore us. And you don't want to do that because every year I'm here, you're going to have a chance to win a national championship at one of the big two sports in college athletics. So do you really want to disrupt that relationship? You better have that one-on-one conversation. It may turn out that Cal's fine with it because no one's going to mess with him. No sane individual is going to come into that job and go, all right, I'm going to go tinker with Cal. Let me see what he's doing. Let me show Cal how to correct things or how I want things done. No, you're going to pop in once a month. Hey, do you need anything? And that's what you're going to ask. Do you need anything? What do you need from me? And if the answer is nothing right now, you say, that's great, carry on. And then you come back in another month. Do you need anything from me? Well, yeah, we could use this. All right, let me get on that. That's how you treat that if you're the new athletic director. But the other thing that I would ask, and I know we're kind of all over the place on this topic, we're specifically talking Hunter here, but if you had a different athletic director during the coaching search last year, ask yourself this: would the results have been any different? Would you have still, even if it wasn't Ryan Silverfield, would you still have ended up with a coach the caliber of Ryan Silverfield? Or could somebody else have gotten you a quote-unquote better coach? Could somebody else have given a better pitch to a guy like John Summerall? Could somebody have given a better pitch to, dare I say it, James Franklin? Or would it have been the same? Because I still don't think Arkansas was ever getting James Franklin. I don't think that was a pipe dream. I think somebody was fed information just to kind of keep the wheels churning, just to keep people out there, talking and hoping that he was the guy. And look, it was him and Lane. They were the only big name coaches. And Lane Kiffin was going one place. It was LSU. Can't control that. So would another athletic director have made a difference? And you have to ask yourself realistically who Arkansas could have gotten. And was there somebody better for the job? And one thing I would say that, and this is where John Neighbors and I 100% agree, is that Arkansas has always, for the most part throughout its history, hired guys that were head coaches. Started with Frank Broyles, who ended up hiring Lou Holtz. Then he ended up hiring Ken Hatfield, Danny Foy. Like, all these guys were head coaches at one place or another before they came to Arkansas. Sam's kind of the exception to that rule, or Sam is the exception to that rule. He's the outlier. And I kind of wonder, like, I'm John Neighbors, would you have been better off trying to go after a coordinator? Would you have been better off hiring a coordinator versus a head coach? Because Dan Lanning was a coordinator, his first head coaching job's at Oregon. Would you be better off looking for the next Dan Lanning than get somebody that's already established? That's where I kind of wonder is, are you digging deep enough on these football searches to get the guy that you want? And I'm telling you right now, if you want Hunter out and you're upset about the way the meeting went down, it could all change here in a couple of weeks. There is no guarantee that it will stay the same. And I also think the other thing that we've got to realize is in college football, and we've been told this several times, and I have to remind myself of that more than anyone, is that Indiana, that is a big-time outlier. I don't know that we'll ever see that again, where a guy comes into a crappy program and then in 2 years puts Indiana in position to win a national championship. And Brett McMurphy, who was here, was right. Indiana plays a really crummy non-con. Arkansas has to, by SEC rule, play at least one Power 4 team. Now, should you be playing Notre Dame? No. Utah, yes, but you should be a lot more competitive with Utah than what you were. Ryan Silverfield would agree with that. And yes, there are changes that desperately need to be made in the athletic department and in the football program. And do I think Hunter is the guy to do it? Probably not. But I also don't think he's done near as bad a job as everyone else has. And you might just bring in somebody for... I mean, my answer to this is, if you think the football program is in that bad a shape, but every other athletic program is in really good shape, I might keep Hunter and say, you run these. You're in charge of everything but football. We're bringing in somebody to be in charge of football. It's more money, but it also, one, depending on who it is, if it's Houston Nutt, I think it would get everybody excited. But two, it also keeps your athletic department stabilized. And it also helps a guy like John Calipari, because John Calipari doesn't want him gone, and he's going to tell us that coming up in the next segment. But more importantly, in case you didn't hear this, John Calipari is going to spill the tea on the Razorbacks NIL situation. Okay, so John Calipari is going to tell us what his players are making, and that's next here on 92.1 The Ticket and the 92.1 The Ticket app.
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31: Rainfall totals have been pretty light over the last 24 hours, and that will likely continue as we go throughout the rest of your Friday. Temperatures, though, going to feel a whole lot better. Highs will be in the upper 60s to lower 70s with overnight lows in the upper 50s. Now, those fall-like mornings are likely to continue as we move towards the early part of next week. Highs will likely be in the upper 70s to lower 80s, which is above average for this time of year, but overnight lows will be in the upper 40s to lower 50s. For Kane DeBane, Fox 24, I'm meteorologist Josh Rugger.
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0: What a day to be alive. It is Friday. The weather feels like fall. Razorbacks and Aggies tomorrow. Coverage beginning at 2 with the Razorback Rundown here on 92.1 The Ticket and the 92.1 The Ticket app. Excited about that. Primetime at the Palace tonight. You've got the... it's hard for me to call it a scrimmage. I wouldn't call it a... I guess it is a scrimmage between Arkansas and UALR, where they're going to play two six-inning games tomorrow. So if you have not been out to a Baum Walker, there's your opportunity. Go out to Baum Walker. Catch a little fall baseball. I mean, heck, fall and baseball go hand-in-hand. I mean, we're having a pretty exciting October, unless you're an Astros fan or a Cubs fan or a Red Sox fan or, you know, Phillies fan. It all kind of, other than those fan bases, yeah, we are having a, we are having a fun October. Okay. I'll say it like that. Sorry. Sorry if your team was eliminated from the postseason play. But if your team isn't, or you're just enjoying baseball, do it now. Because there's a very good chance that we won't have October next year. Hate to pour the salt in that wound, but I don't trust Major League Baseball to get their crap fixed. All right, let's talk about John Calipari. We got primetime at the Palace tonight. And I'm excited about that. And yesterday, when we talked about Cal, we focused mainly on the team. Because I honestly think that's what you care about more than anything else is the team and how this team is going to perform throughout the year. And because we've only seen them in limited action, we saw them at the Bahamas against competition that probably wasn't even as good as some of these non-con teams they're going to face in November, December, and certainly not as good as the SEC slate they're going to face this year. We still don't really have a read on them. Plus, they weren't playing with Mika Murinen, which made things a little bit difficult to kind of figure out. So what we did is, you know, we've just kind of gone up. We've gone over our starting five. We've given you the piece of information we know. And I still wanted to focus on that because I think that's where it, you know, that's really what counts. However, yesterday, John Calipari dropped a nugget on us. And it's definitely a nugget worth discussing. And I just want you to listen to this. It's about 70 seconds long. All right, it's John Calipari talking for 70 seconds. And he covers a lot, as Cal always does. He covers a lot in a very short amount of time. And we're going to take this one by one. But just listen to what Cal had to say about Arkansas's NIL situation.
1: Well, what about coaches? I'm going to say this, I probably should. Nine of my players make more than my assistants. And the other three make more than all my staff. And we are not one of the highest payers. We're just not. Then you could say, what about you? I've been doing it 40 years. Started as a volunteer, 2 years as a part-time assistant. And I've kind of done okay at different programs. So yeah, they're paying me. But how about this? All the coaches on this campus in every sport make less than the rev share, which is $22 million, and it's much less. So the players are getting more than the coaches. I just don't understand who could be against it. If you're not in this, you could say, oh, it's okay. But if you're in this and you're looking at stuff, and I'll say it again, we're one of the few campuses that aren't in debt. Like deep debt. We're not in debt. I know everybody's mad at Hunter. I don't even know why. But I'm like, why are you mad at him? We're not in debt.
0: Okay, well, I can answer that. I can answer that last question first, John. I think we all can. It's because the football program's not doing any good. The football program was better. No one would be mad at Hunter. Everyone would be like, man, things just rock here at Arkansas. Man, football's good. Basketball's good. Baseball, women's basketball. You know, we need to get women's basketball better. But, hey, gymnastics is awesome. Softball is awesome. Yeah, people are mad at Hunter because football isn't any good. Okay? And football is king in the Southeastern Conference. You know that. I know that. John, maybe John Calipari doesn't know that because the only other Southeastern Conference school he was at Kentucky. Maybe had he been at Florida, maybe had he been at Georgia, Alabama as head coach, maybe he would understand that when you're a Kentucky, basketball does rule and will always rule. Arkansas, yeah. Eric Musselman says it's a basketball school. I think it's only a basketball school because you've been better at basketball than football in the past 30 years. History-wise, prior to that, it's probably closer to 60-40 football or more 50-50. And we all want to get back to about 50-50 where we're feared in football and basketball. So, yeah, that's why people are mad at Hunter. All right. That one was easy to answer. Okay, that one was easy. Now, to the point where John Calipari says that 9 of his players make more than what his coaching staff makes. And there are 3 of them that make more

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1: J.J. Andrews, over 730,000. Abdu Torre, over half a million. Mika Murden, if this is true, if the number I'm seeing is true, Mika Murden is woefully underpaid at $408,000. $408,000/$705. If that's true, that kid is woefully, I mean, that is bargain basement price for one of the best players in college basketball and what is going to probably be a lottery pick. You got him on the cheap. That is great scouting, great negotiation. That is great. I mean, if this was the NBA, we'd be marveling at that GM right now. It's like, how did you get him to agree to that salary? And I'm kind of marveling at it now. When I've watched the kid play, I'm like, how is he not making a mil? Cooper Bowser, $297,000, which is probably more than Cooper Bowser's ever made in his life. But Mika at four, I mean, dude, that's seriously killer. All right, so there's that. And let's talk about that first. I don't have a problem with players making more than coaches because they're the ones that we go to see. I don't have a problem with that at all. In every other realm of sports where players get paid, they make more than coaches. Some of them make more than the head coach. Some of them make more than the GM because that's who you buy a ticket for. And as much as we love John Calipari being the figurehead of Arkansas basketball and being the man in charge, and as much as we would all give our right arm, left arm, depending on what your dominant hand is, to keep him here for the rest of his career and maybe even well past the time that he wants to be here, it's his players that we really want. We want John Calipari's players. We want to see Mika Murden. We want to see J.J. Andrews. We want to see Jordan Smith Jr. We want to see Abdu Torre. Those are the guys that we want to see. Like, you're not wearing a John Calipari jersey. Last year, you're wearing a Darius A. Cup jersey. So, no, I don't have a problem with players making more than coaches because they're the guys on the court doing the work. And my father and I get into this argument a lot because his belief about college sports is that you would pay to see the logo no matter who's out there. Like, it doesn't matter. Like, it could be a JV team in his words, and you would actually pay to go watch that. But having seen what's gone on with the football program in the last few years, that's just not true. You don't want to pay to see a bad product. Yes, you're still loyal to the logo, but you want a good product. You want to see good players out there. So why not have them make more money than your assistants? They're in a lot of ways more valuable because you can't market an assistant coach. I can't market John Calipari's son. Like, I can't put him on a billboard and expect that to drive revenue. I can market the players. Those are the guys that I can market. So I don't have a problem with that. Two, the other thing John Calipari said in that was, we're just not the highest pay. We're not the highest paying program. And we know Arkansas has invested a lot in basketball. And last year they were one of the top spenders in the SEC. According to the NIL standard, they're not this year. According to the NIL standard, Arkansas's roster is about $7.2 million. Kentucky's is double that. Florida's almost double that. Texas, $12.5 million. Tennessee, $12.1 million. Ole Miss, $8.5 million. A&M, $8.5 million. Oklahoma spending $8.1 million on their roster. Why? Nobody cares about basketball. Nobody cares about basketball on that campus. And what are you paying $8.1 million to do? Finish dead last? Okay, whatever. Alabama, $8.1 million. Here's the thing. Arkansas's $7.2 million is wisely spent. And what you have to remember about that, and this is where things get a little tricky, is if Arkansas is not going to be in the upper echelon of spending in basketball, like if they're not going to double that 7 point

0: 2 to the 15.8 that Kentucky is. Because let's face it, Kentucky will just spend wildly on basketball. If you're not going to spend that way, then when Cal retires, you better go steal Bill Self from Kansas. Of course, Bill's getting close to retiring. You can be in the middle of the pack or towards the bottom spending in basketball when John Calipari's your coach, because Cal, with that reputation of being able to put players in the NBA, can talk them into taking less. When you've put 80 players into the NBA, as he reminded me of this week, reminded you of this week, you can get guys to take less because the attitude becomes, I'm only going to be at college for a year. And if I'm only at college for a year, what's it matter if I make 400 grand or 2 mil? Because I know there's a stark difference, but if I'm only going to be there a year, I ought to be able to get by on 400 grand. And if I do everything this guy says I should do, if I follow what he says, I'll make significantly more than that when I get drafted in the NBA. I'll make significantly more than that on my second contract, and I will be richer than I could ever imagine because look at what he's done. So as long as you have Cal, I think you can talk players into taking less because he promises an NBA future. If you were to hire somebody the caliber of Eric Musselman again, you're going to have to up that spending. And it's not that Muss is a bad coach. He's a good coach. But Muss does not have the cachet that a Cal does as far as here's every NBA roster. Look at how many guys I coached that are on there now, currently. So that's something that we got to keep in mind. We got it really good while he's here. If he leaves, where does that put us in the spending? And of course, he brings us back to retire. He brings us back to Hunter on this. Retire. I think about Cal retiring. Gives me cold sweats. I don't like that. I don't like the idea of John Calipari not being the coach at Arkansas. I know there was basketball here before him, and there will be basketball after. I just don't like that idea. But it comes back to Hunter, and Cal's got to understand it's all football driven. And when you're in the SEC, football has to be your biggest sport. And it has to be the thing. Look, football is the thing that drives revenue for every other sport on campus. And when that sport is bad, any athletic director is going to be on the hot seat unless you're at Kentucky or Kansas or Indiana or UCLA. Even UCLA will probably get you on the hot seat because you're in the Big Ten now. They still prefer to be better at basketball, but you've also got to be good at football too now that you're in the Big Ten. But there's only a handful of blue blood basketball schools who can kind of say Duke. We'll throw Duke in there. North Carolina. There's only a handful of them that are okay with football being mediocre to bad. And North Carolina is proving less and less every day that they really care about football being mediocre. They want it to be really good. Now, they made a bad hire in getting Bill Belichick, and so far it looks like it's bitten him in the butt because that program's a mess, and Bill hasn't won the way that he did when Tom Brady was his quarterback at the Pats, but it's football. And you've got to understand, when football's not good, somebody has to pay the price, and that just might be Hunter Yurecek. That's why people are mad. I mean, John, nobody cares if the program is in debt. You care about that. Fans don't care about that. Fans don't care about that till it starts affecting what's happening on the field. And fans would rather you go into debt to make what's happening on the field better than what it is now. That's why people are mad. So did that clear anything up for Cal? I don't know. But I'm all right. I'm all right with guys making more than the coaches. I'm all right with Arkansas being... Not necessarily. I'm all right with Arkansas being, what are they? 1, 2, 3, 4, 5, 6, 7, 8, ninth. I'm all right with them being ninth in spending on their roster in the SEC as long as John's here. As long as Cal's here, it'll all be good. When Cal's not here anymore, well, we're going to have to up that ante, because that's just the way it is, because Cal's a 101, and he can convince people of things that normally they wouldn't be convinced of. Coming up next here on 92.1 The Ticket and the 92.1 The Ticket app. This next topic really differentiates between young and old. If you're young, you're going to feel one way about it. If you're over 60, you're not going to be so happy with the way that this turned out.
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20: Rainfall totals have been pretty light over the last 24 hours, and that will likely continue as we go throughout the rest of your Friday. Temperatures, though, going to feel a whole lot better. Highs will be in the upper 60s to lower 70s with overnight lows in the upper 50s. Now, those fall-like mornings are likely to continue as we move towards the early part of next week. Highs will likely be in the upper 70s to lower 80s, which is above average for this time of year, but overnight lows will be in the upper 40s to lower 50s. For Kane DeBain, Fox 24, I'm meteorologist Josh Rugger.
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0: Thank you for listening to the Morning Sports Beat. I'm Eric G. This next topic and how you feel, I think, has a lot to do with your age and whether or not you've been desensitized to certain things. If you remember, during the Texas-Tennessee game this past weekend, Colin Simmons got flagged for an unsportsmanlike conduct because after he tackled running back Relik Brown in the backfield, which gave Tennessee a 4th and 29, he simulated going to the bathroom on Texas's field. And if you want any more description than that, just look up Colin Simmons Tennessee celebration. You can see it. Unfortunately, because it's kind of a family-friendly show, I won't describe it. And honestly, when I saw it, all I did was roll my eyes. I thought, oh, God, really? And there was only one thing that really bothered me really about his celebration. And I can't go into it. But he gets flagged. It's 15 yards. Texas, instead of having Tennessee pinned deep, now gives them new life on a drive. He gets taken out of the game for a bit, goes back in. Well, Chris Del Conte, the athletic director for Texas, apologized to the Longhorn faithful and anybody who wrote to him, and did say something very interesting in his statement that I thought was really telling, which is, I do recognize that these are young men who made mistakes, and this is a meaningful learning experience. They have owned their mistakes, and their actions are not reflective of who they are. In other words, we're not going to suspend one of our best defensive players just to make some people happy because they didn't like his actions. Now, if he was out committing violent crimes, we would be having a different discussion. But he's not. He did a stupid dance. He paid a price for it. That's the end of it. And I think a lot of this has to do, how offended you are by this has to do with your age. And I think the younger you are, Gen X and below, Gen X and below, we're not offended by this because we're desensitized to it. We've seen crude things. We've seen worse things. I mean, especially kids who have access to the internet. If you're listening to podcasts over radios, man, those guys are dropping F-bombs and S-bombs left and right. I mean, you've seen things on the internet that make that almost look normal if you're young. Now, if you're older and you're used to people carrying themselves a certain way and you don't find certain things humorous, yeah, you're going to be offended. And there was a guy yesterday on Paul Feinbaum's show, and I could tell this guy was in his late 60s, maybe mid, he was somewhere between late 60s to mid 70s. And I won't even dignify what he said by paraphrasing it, but I found it rather offensive and short-sighted. And the idea of, he starts bringing up, well, Bear Bryant wouldn't put up with this. Nick Saban wouldn't put up with this. I'm like, look, you've got coaches. And I do thank Paul for saying this. There are coaches that have put up with a lot worse than this to keep players on the field. Because the bottom line is that you have to win. And suspending a player like Colin Simmons doesn't do your team any good. This isn't Hoosiers. You're not out trying to prove a point. Oh, players aren't doing what I'm told. They're not acting the way that I want to. Well, I'm just going to play with four guys on the court. No. No, you're not. And especially now when you can fine a player, I'm going to fine him for his actions. And that's honestly, if there's anything in this bill, this Protect College Sports Act, that needs to be instituted, it should allow the institutions and the conferences to fine players for actions unbecoming of the league. And you could fine Colin Simmons for this, and we'd all be fine with it. But I do think it's hilarious to hear people who are older still get really offended by this, and then I have to remember, it's like, well, they grew up at a time where crude comedy wasn't commonplace, or seeing certain things wasn't commonplace. And for guys like me, unfortunately, I've seen a lot. My mind's been corrupted by a lot of things. I'm not going to even argue or deny that. But something like that just makes me go, okay. Stupid, you got your 15-yard penalty. Don't do it again. Slap him in the back of the helmet and move on. But I'm not going to be offended by something like that. Nah, I've got too many other things going on in this life to be offended by. As a matter of fact, I try not to get offended by anything. That's kind of my mantra. Just don't get offended. People are always going to do things you like. Just don't get offended. I think the one thing I do get offended by, two things. Hypocrisy still bugs the hell out of me, and it has ever since I was a kid. It has ever since I was probably about 10, 11 years old. And lack of empathy bothers me. And I've got a friend who said this week that his superpower was lack of empathy. I'm like, dude, how's that your superpower? I mean, can't you put yourself in somebody else's shoes for at least 10 minutes to figure out whether or not they're having a bad day or whether or not you ought to talk to them a certain way? I mean, come on. Have some empathy for people. How about this one from our man in the 312? Eric, what are you doing to me? It's October 2nd. You're getting me fired up for March Madness. Actually, I'm loving it. I think we may be more excited than Coach Cal. Tonight's events should be a blast. Absolutely. Primetime at the Palace is going to be a lot of fun tonight. Make it out there if you can. And I will tell you, even if the football team was 4-0 going into this A&M game, I'd still be excited for basketball. That's the Cal factor. That's the talent factor. It's also the factor that I'm in love with the NBA. My team's good, and I know that season's getting cranked up here in a few weeks. But yeah, no, I would still be excited about basketball even if football was dominating and we were talking about this A&M game as one more rung at a possible playoff run for the Razorbacks. No, I'd still be fired up for basketball. This team deserves to be talked about. They're just that stinking good. And I cannot wait for you to see Mika Mirinen tonight. That right there. No matter what happens to you 312 this weekend, you just getting to see Mika Mirinen ought to make your weekend a whole lot better. All right, coming up here on 92.1 The Ticket and the 92.1 The Ticket app, I'm going to tell you why going into College Station shouldn't be that big of a deal for the Razorbacks.
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0: Good morning to you. It is Friday here at 92.1 The Ticket and, well, everywhere else in the world. So you ought to be happy today, right? It's Friday. You're shaking your head. You're like, hell yeah, it's Friday. I'm going to primetime at the Palace tonight, baby. I'm going to get my first look at Jordan Smith Jr. I'm going to get my first look at J.J. Andrews. I'm going to get to see Billy Goat again. Gonna get all fired up for John Calipari's team. Or you're saying to yourself, you know what? I might skip primetime at the Palace. Stay home on a Friday night. Maybe go out to dinner with the wife. Knock back a few cold ones. Watch a little postseason baseball if it starts tonight. I can't remember if it starts tonight or Saturday. Might watch a little college football on TV. And then tomorrow at 3 o'clock, I'm gonna head out to the bomb. I'm going to head out to Bob Walker. I'm going to catch the Diamond Hogs. And then I'm going to go across the street. Then I'm going to watch the Razorbacks play the Aggies. That's what you say to yourself, because it's that kind of day. It's that kind of weekend here on the Hill, man. It is just, it's a great weekend to be a Razorback fan because you've got all three of the big sports in action, football, basketball, and baseball. So why not take advantage of as much of it as you probably can? And if you can get, look, if you can take in all three, you're my hero this weekend. You're my hero for taking in all three and not letting anything stand in your way to go see your Razorbacks and support them no matter what the sport is. And speaking of this weekend and the Razorbacks being on the road, or at least the football team being on the road, everybody's making a big deal about the Kyle Field crowd. And it's been a long time since the Razorbacks have been to Kyle Field. 2020. To be exact, during the COVID year where you weren't playing the game in Jerry World. But for the last few years, you've been playing it in Jerry World. 2020, you made the trip down to Kyle Field. But prior to that, there weren't trips and you weren't playing each other because A&M was in the Big 12, Arkansas was in the Southeastern Conference, and it just wasn't an annual thing. Now, I guess it's an annual. Actually, well, it's not. The annual games are what? Texas, Missouri, LSU. Those are the annual games. You get A&M this year, and you get that trip to Kyle Field. And a lot of people are looking at this A&M crowd, and they're talking about how, yeah, it's over 100,000. It acts weird. The press box sways when they start sawing them off, which is that thing they do where they interlock arms and they rock back and forth. Which I still want to know, what does hullabaloo connect mean? Is anybody out there that knows what hullabaloo connect? What the hell does that mean? What kind of language is that? Some made up crap that this cult came up with. Anyway, the crowd at Kyle Field. And I'll admit, I've never been there, so this could be the worst opinion I ever had. But I believe it's overrated. I've been to Knoxville. I've been to Baton Rouge. Those can be nasty crowds. LSU can get nasty. They will throw things. They will cuss you. They will say things about your lineage and your mom. If you're Ole Miss, they will tell you to go to hell. If you go to Tennessee, and I actually stood in the end zone at Tennessee, backed up against that wall where that student section was, and boy, they get filthy. They get mad when the other team is winning, and they get mad at their team when they're losing. And some of the stuff that I heard about Butch Jones, whoo, man, I don't know that I'd ever repeat. even if you and I were having a beer, and you're like, come on, what did they say about Butch Jones? I'm like, man, I don't know that I can go there, man. I felt bad for that guy. They were talking about all sorts of things he could do with animals and everybody else. So just let your mind kind of wander on that. I don't ever worry about the A&M crowd. They're weird, but I don't ever worry about them. And going into this game, if Arkansas loses, the worst they will be at Kyle Field is 500. They're 17-16 lifetime total at Kyle Field. Arkansas. Now, A&M is 7-2 at night games, and this is technically a night game since it does start at 6, but I don't think the crowd's a factor. To me, the crowd is not a big deal. You know what? I'm rambling on. Let's hear what Ryan Silverfield has to say, and then I will tell you where this game is won and lost.
5: I talked to a lot of people even prior to playing Utah. They said it's going to be one of the loudest places you ever play. And to the credit of those fans there, they did a tremendous job. And let's call it what it is. Utah is a pretty darn good team, too. But, yes, going on the road, playing in front of over 100,000 fans that are rooting against you, there's challenges with that. Anytime you go on the road, right, I don't care if you're playing in front of 3,000 people, at Emory and Henry College, or you're playing in front of 103,000 people down at Kyle Field, you've got to be ready for it. Obviously, we're going to do different things to simulate different counts, change up our silent count, obviously, so they can't get a beat on what we did versus Utah, continue to change those things up. But we got to be ready. It's got to be about the focus. The environment shouldn't matter, right? If we're playing out in the street, just go out there and focus. And offensively, got to be great. Yeah, play clean. We can't have any of the pre-snap penalties that occur, sometimes can occur due to crowd noise, and go out there and give it our best. But we'll simulate different things this week, as usual, with different crowd noises out of practice, and continue to practice ways to make sure we can go execute cleanly.
0: Well, and I noticed this week, I saw this online, Kalen DeBoer has people ringing cowbells this week, constantly ringing cowbells at Alabama's practice to simulate what's going to happen when they go down to Starkville and play Mississippi State. Problem is, you really can't simulate things like that. Like, I don't care how loud you crank up the sound system, and the sound systems have gotten better over the years. I mean, you could go into Razorback Stadium, turn the sound system all the way up, crank the loudest, most obnoxious music you could think with the most... You could crank whatever music you wanted to that you think would disturb your players or disrupt their thought, and I still don't think it really simulates what you're getting from a crowd. And for me, it's not about size. It's not about size. It's not even about volume. It's about, are they into the game? Are they on you from the time that you walk in? Are they constantly yelling at you, doing things to disrupt you? And I feel, I've always felt, it's more effective at basketball than it is football. But where this game comes down to, and it's very simple, and how many times have you heard me say this or every other talk show host or analyst say this? This game comes down to the trenches. It comes down to Arkansas's offensive line versus A&M's defensive line. Because A&M to this point has only gotten 4 sacks this year. They've only been able to get to the quarterback 4 times and get him down on the ground. That's 1 per game. The Hogs, on the other hand, have given up 7 sacks this year. And I don't know, if I am either one, if I'm the defensive line coach at A&M or if I'm the offensive line coach at Arkansas, the way that I'm looking at this game is, this is the Tussin. This is what cures us. All our ailments get cured this week. This is where we build our confidence back. Because we are going against somebody that we should be able to handle. They've only sacked the quarterback 4 times. We should not, this team should not get to KJ Jackson. There isn't anybody on this line that should get to KJ Jackson. So, Bryant Williams, I'm looking at you. If you can't handle your job in the first 3 downs of this game, if in that first series you're still having the problems that you've been having all year long, I'm replacing you because these guys aren't good enough to beat us. That's what I've been preaching all week long. If I'm the Arkansas offensive line coach. If I'm the A&M defensive line coach, what I've been preaching all week long is, guys, we've got an opportunity to add to our total here. We're playing against the sieve. They are letting everything through. They let Tulsa through last week. And if I've watched KJ Jackson and I saw him stand in the pocket as it was crumbling around him and there were guys getting to him, I'm telling my defensive end, you ought to get at least a couple this week because he's not moving out of the pocket. And he will hold on to the ball. He's not afraid to get hit, so you ought to at least get a couple. And I might take a 15-yard penalty. I might take a 15-yard penalty, hit him late, send that message, get him scared. And, I've discussed it with Coach Elko. You could take the 15-yard penalty. That's what I'm doing if I'm the A&M defensive line coach. And if I'm Travis Williams, yeah. If I've got anything, Travis Williams, who happens to be former Arkansas defensive coordinator, happens to be on the A&M staff, assistant head coach out there, I'm giving them any information I have on KJ Jackson, any tendencies I remember about going against him in practice, to help that defensive line. But it is one there. And if Arkansas's offensive line can keep A&M's defensive line or actually control them to the point where they do what they normally do, which is about a sack a game, then Arkansas is going to have a real good chance to win this on Saturday. I don't believe A&M should be a 14-point favorite. This is not a good A&M football team. This is an A&M football team whose quarterback is having problems, whose defensive line is having some problems, who aren't near even anywhere close to living up to the expectations that they set for themselves. They've got all the pressure is on them because they have got to fool themselves into this week that a win, if they win out, they have to fool themselves that thinking that their 10-2 will be good enough to get them into the playoffs, and I'm not sure that it is. That's and first of all, I don't think A&M's going 10-2 because I don't think they're going to beat Texas or some of the other teams on their schedule this year. But you've got to fool yourself into thinking that. And in order to fool yourself into thinking that, you got to win this week. Because you know if you win this week, it's over. It's completely over. You're not going to the playoffs 9-3, even if you finish 9-3 and you've got a loss to Arkansas. So I'm looking at this as an elimination game. I'm desperate. It's two completely different mindsets this week. And not that Arkansas has necessarily been eliminated in the playoffs, but I also don't think that that's a big talk around the halls of that football facility. That football facility is all about getting better, going through the process, doing what you have to do. But yeah, that's where I see it. That's where I see this game being won and lost is on the line. And I know what you're saying. Well, doesn't the crowd noise affect the offensive line? Couldn't they jump if they don't hear the snap or the silent counts aren't working? Yeah, sure. But I also believe that this is a crowd you can take right out of it if you do what you did against Utah and do what you did against Tulsa, which is have a long, methodical drive to start the game. Eat up a lot of clock, go down the field, even if you have to settle for a field goal, which would technically be a win on A&M's part if they've given up over 80 yards or 70-plus yards to let you down the field. But still, crowd's going to be kind of skeptical. It's like, man, they drove all over us. Yeah, I know they got a field goal, but I don't know if our defense can hold them. And if you don't think your defense can hold someone, you're not going to be into that game all that much. But no, I don't really believe that this team, this A&M team, is all that good. I don't. So you do have a chance to play against them and probably feel pretty good about yourself coming out of it. I still think A&M wins. I still think they're a better team than Arkansas, but by SEC standards, I think we've seen that they're probably middle of the pack, and they've got a tough schedule. And I like the idea. I mean, the thing, if I'm Ryan Silverfield, I kind of like the idea of going in there where hey, they're playing with all the pressure. We just got to come out and do what we do. And if we can kind of get started early or hang around or just kind of put that seed of doubt and get that crowd antsy, then we've got a chance to tip this thing. Unfortunately, I don't think you can look at it any other way. I don't think you can look at it as we're going in there to kick their butts. But you've got to kind of have that approach of we just have to keep applying the pressure. And if we keep applying the pressure to them, eventually they will break. That's how I would do it. I got this one from the 479, and this is from our man Mike at Elkins. Says you media people are sure pumping the Kool-Aid. A&M's talent will push us around. We can't run the ball, man. They did actually. I mean, the thing you got to remember is Arkansas did kind of run the ball last week, at least in that first series, and then I don't know if it was just Tulsa's adjustments or the offensive line sucked after that. But, I mean, look, this is just not that great of a defensive line. Tulsa's defensive line was better than them. Yes, I know Arkansas can't run the ball, and we've gone over it a million times as far as what they need to do better. And, yes, it will be on the running backs this week to be more physical and run through tackles if Arkansas has any chance of running the ball. But I don't think this will be the blowout that Vegas does 14 points. I could be wrong, but I just don't think it's going to be a blowout. And I also like what you had to say here, Mike, about baseball and basketball could suck for all you care. You want to watch football. No, that's good. I like that attitude, believe it or not. I really do. I think it's great that baseball and football are, or baseball and basketball are good. But you understand, football is king. And if football is the thing that you're the most passionate about, like every other fan in the SEC, then yeah, I wish the Board of Trustees was listening to someone like you. I wish Hunter was listening to someone like you. Not that you should just ignore football and basketball, or baseball and basketball, sorry. But no, the effort to make football be better, the effort to make football better has just not been there from this school. The commitment to make it better just hasn't been there. And I hate the defeatist attitude of, well, we can be good at baseball, we can be good at basketball, they cost less, and well, we'll just go on about that. I hate that attitude. No, football needs to be king. And you need to do everything you can to make it better. The fans are crying out for it. You've got at least one here that doesn't care about those other two sports. And I got to think, if there's one, there's others that do not care about baseball and basketball. Remember, 70,000 can cram into that football stadium. 20 can go to basketball, max. And then I don't remember what Bomb Walker's capacity is, but it's far less than that 20, and obviously much less than 70. So yeah, no, you need to get your act together. So appreciate the text, Mike. 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
12: Over 100,000 Aggie fans are going to be on hand at Kyle Field tomorrow night when the Razorbacks take on Texas A&M. Ryan Silverfield says playing with poise is a requirement.
13: I think part of it, you know, we talked earlier about, you know, changing the cadence and doing those things, obviously, on a silent count. But when you go on the road, play a night game, which we had earlier this year, and we weren't overly composed, in front of 102,000 people, right? We played disciplined football this past week. We had two penalties, one late hit, obviously the celebration penalty. I'll take, you know, listen, if our only penalties this weekend are celebration penalties, we'll take them. But yeah, composure's got to be a huge part of what we're doing and great focus.
12: Coach, it's a 6 o'clock kickoff tomorrow night. It'll be televised on ESPN2. We're on the air with a pregame show at 3 o'clock. Hope you'll make plans to be with us then, and hope you'll be with us next week. 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
20: Rainfall totals have been pretty light over the last 24 hours, and that will likely continue as we go throughout the rest of your Friday. Temperatures, though, going to feel a whole lot better. Highs will be in the upper 60s to lower 70s with overnight lows in the upper 50s. Now, those fall-like mornings are likely to continue as we move towards the early part of next week. Highs will likely be in the upper 70s to lower 80s, which is above average for this time of year, but overnight lows will be in the upper 40s to lower 50s. For Kane DeBane, Fox 24, I'm meteorologist Josh Rugger.
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2: 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I am Eric G. Our High Impact Analytics text line is 479-587-9921. 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Text in with your thoughts, with your opinions. I don't know if you can text pictures or not, but if you got some good memes today and you want to send those to me, some things that'll make me laugh, feel free to do so. I try to do everything I can to make you laugh, even if it is with my serious opinions. If you get a good laugh out of this show, then I feel like I've done my job. If you listen to this show, then I feel like I've done my job. So thank you. Thank you for riding along with us today here on 92.1 The Ticket and the 92.1 The Ticket app. Yesterday, the Board of Trustees had an emergency meeting. And, I can sit here and tell you what this emergency, or as they're calling it, specialty meeting, I could tell you why it was called, but why? Why should I do that when we have them?
5: Again, I think we're back in public session. Correct me if I'm wrong, anybody. So I just want to publicly say that we went into executive session for the purpose of considering the employment of public employees and promotions and demotions and associated therewith. There's no action going to be that the Board of Trustees are taking at this time. Review and we had good discussion and from President Silveria and good discussion among the board. So I would say it's very positive moving forward, and that review is going to continue.
2: Which means, so under your
5: objection, we'll call this meeting adjourned.
2: All right. I didn't mean to cut you off, but that pretty much tells you everything you need to know. If you were waiting with bated breath to see Hunter Yurecek get fired, that's not what's happening. And I think a lot of the reasoning has to do with the fact that you go to that memo that was released right before the Georgia game that said we need to do a thorough investigation about the money that we're spending in football, the money that we're spending in athletics, but we really need to focus on football and figure out what's going on. And whether or not it's Hunter's fault, whether or not there are other factors at play, what has caused us to get into this cycle of not being very good at football? Where does the genesis start? Does it start with the Chad Morris hire, which is not Hunter Yurecek's fault at all? Does it start with Sam Pittman's fire, which would be Hunter's fault? Did Hunter not do a thorough enough, good enough job of vetting candidates for the current opening? And that's how we got stuck with Ryan Silverfield, if you believe that we're stuck with Ryan Silverfield. You've got to go over all this with a fine-tooth comb. And I have just found myself in a situation over the last few years, especially with the ever-changing landscape of college football, that I can't look at things in a... I can't look at them in a nutshell, or I can't look at things and just say, okay, it's that simple. Just firing a new coach and hiring a new one. Just firing a coach and hiring a new one, I can't say that that's going to cure all our ills. Firing the athletic director, hiring a new one, I can't say that that's going to cure all our ills anymore, because I don't believe it's that simple anymore. There was a time when regime change was the only answer. That time has passed. That time is gone. There are so many other factors at play as to why football programs aren't any good anymore. I can't just simply get to that emotional state and think, okay, if I fire this guy and bring in somebody new, then all of a sudden he's going to do a better job of hiring football coaches, because that may not be true. We may not be able to attract quality coaches based on what we're spending or not spending in the NIL. There may be something else about this job that's keeping the people that we want from finding this job to be attractive. We could have Houston Nutt as athletic director. We could go steal.

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1: Why are you now, this many years after that, after you've had NIL, pay to play, all this, why are you just now getting to the point to realize we're not paying these players enough? Not enough to attract the type of talent that we want? Or what else is wrong with the program? What do we have to fix? And yeah, you could fire Hunter, but the next guy might not be any better. I mean, that's the other thing. The next guy might not be any better. And when I read comments like this, okay, the BOT who support should be ashamed of themselves. Nothing has changed since he said Sam didn't have a level playing field. 14 SEC wins, 8 years. What has changed? Why is he allowed to hire coaches? Well, he did hire John Calipari. I mean, let's not forget that. I mean, I know we can chalk it up to John Tyson, but he did hire John Calipari. That's turned out, I mean, last time I checked, turned out to be a pretty good hire. He hired Sam Pittman, and if Sam didn't have the support, and if Arkansas wasn't able, I mean, think about when Sam was here. Think about that year that they went 6-6. Think about how many players they lost off that team. Guys that they would have liked to have retained and couldn't. A guy that they redshirted because the guy wanted to be redshirted, and then he pulled the rug out from under him because he got more money than Ole Miss. You could not keep your players because you did not have the money. Is that Hunter's fault? It's not Sam's fault. So I don't have the money. This is what I can pay players. I've got my top guys like Patrick Kutis leaving because he can get more money at Ole Miss. I've got guys like Luke Haas leaving because they can get more money at Ole Miss. Well, what do we do? Well, we got to go out and replace them. How much money do I have? Well, I didn't have enough to pay him, so I'm probably going to have to get a guy that's not as good as he is. Is that Hunter's fault? And you will have people that say yes, and then there are people like me that think, well, I think this is bigger than him. This is lack of commitment on everyone's part. And yeah, Hunter did admit that he was late to NIL and did not realize the type of impact it was going to have. He wasn't the only one to not have that vision. And I think it's very hard for somebody that's been in college athletics as long as Hunter Yurecek is, to when somebody says name, image, likeness, and you're entering uncharted territory. I think it's very hard for you to have the vision to know what it is. I give kudos to the folks that have. The ones that didn't, I hold you responsible, but I don't necessarily blame you, if that makes sense. It's like, look, a lot of us got it wrong. But I've got to ask myself, and I think that's what the Board of Trustees did. They asked themselves, if we make this move, who do we have? Who are we? First of all, if we make this move, you got to have somebody you want to hire. You got to have somebody that's right at the top of your list. Because I believe the football program is in a state right now where looking for an athletic director cannot be a months-long search. It's got to be a few. You've already got to have the guy. If you're going to fire Hunter Yurecek, you better already have the guy in place. You better have been out talking to people. You better have done your due diligence. You better have not only a plan from him, but the main thing what I need is if I hire this guy and he's going to be in charge of the football program or the athletic department, I better have in writing full-on commitments from those big-time donors. That if I do this, if I get rid of this guy, and the athletic department, as John Calipari will point out, is not in debt. You know, he's done a pretty good job financially keeping us out of debt, and he's done some things that were very unpopular. He's taken some pretty big bullets for us with reseeding and all that. I mean, think about it. There are lots of athletic directors making those tough decisions. And when you choose to take that on, you're going to take bullets. You're basically saying to yourself, I'll be the bad guy. I'll be the public figure that is the bad guy. We'll do this. This will generate.

0: generate X amount of revenue. It'll give us more money to spend on our programs, but I will take the bullet. I will be the bad guy. I'll go out there and do it for you. If you're going to the donors and saying, he's taking a lot of bullets for us, he's done all this. And yes, I know football's in a crappy situation. If I get rid of him and hire this guy, are you willing to kick in money to the football program that we so desperately need to compete at the upper echelon of the SEC? And if you don't have that commitment, then I wait. I wait to pull that trigger. I want to make sure all my ducks in a row, because this cannot be a messy transition. It can't be done the way the football coaching search was done, which is, oh, we're hearing it's this guy. We're hearing it's this guy. Wait, maybe Ryan Silverfield had the job from the end of October. It can't be that. It's got to be Hunter's fired 48 hours later at the most. This guy's in place. And with that came a multi-million dollar commitment from X person. That's how this has to be done. It's not easy. It's not easy. And why is this guy allowed to hire coaches? Well, simply, he's the athletic director. That's his job. That's who I want hiring coaches. Now, does he get it right? Well, we don't know with Ryan Silverfield. That's the other thing I think is playing into this, is the jury's still out on Ryan Silverfield. And despite the first three games, you had that bounce back game against Tulsa. And I think there are some people who are probably wanting to see if this thing gets turned around in the right direction. Plus, the next athletic director, because you don't have the money to fire Ryan Silverfield, the next athletic director you bring in has to be willing to work with him. And are athletic directors down with that? Do they want to come into a place when the football, basketball, and baseball coach are all set and you can't bring in your own guy? Does that make it a less attractive job? For some guys, yeah, because it's like, no, I want to hire my guy because I know my guy can make it better. Now, basketball, that's probably not the case. Baseball, that's probably not the case. But you might be thinking for football, yeah, no, I got a guy that's better. I got a guy that I know I can get, and I want to bring him in immediately. And you're shaking your head, yes, but that's going to cost us a lot of money. And you probably got the board of trustees saying, yeah, no, we want Ryan Silverfield for at least another 2 years. Because it's an awful lot of money to pay a guy not to coach, not right now. So there's a lot of things weighing into this decision. It's not just simply the fact that, man, football sucks and it needs to get better. It's not just that. It is, you know. By the way, thank you, Bill, for P. Rich. That's the problem. I asked for memes. Bill for P. Rich delivered. I just don't think it's as simple as everybody wants it to be, and it's not anymore. It used to be. But those days have unfortunately come and gone in college athletics. And if you're a board of trustees, you've got to take a long, hard look at everything going on in your athletic department. You've got to turn over rocks now to make sure that there's not something that you're missing. Coming up next here on 92.1 The Ticket and the 92.1 The Ticket app. If you haven't heard it, it's the audio of the day. It's John Calipari talking about NIL at Arkansas. Plus, we'll tell you who's in and who's out for the Hogs in this game against A&M. 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
2: 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Now they march into New Orleans to face Tyler Shuck and the Saints. 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
17: Rainfall totals have been pretty light over the last 24 hours, and that will likely continue as we go throughout the rest of your Friday. Temperatures, though, going to feel a whole lot better. Highs will be in the upper 60s to lower 70s with overnight lows in the upper 50s. Now, those fall-like mornings are likely to continue as we move towards the early part of next week. Highs will likely be in the upper 70s to lower 80s, which is above average for this time of year, but overnight lows will be in the upper 40s to lower 50s. For Kane DeBane, Fox 24, I'm your

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1: The Ticket and the 92.1 The Ticket app. It is the morning sports beat. I am Eric G. Real quick, looking at the injury report. And this is the latest injury report last night, or from last night. And it'll be updated. It will be updated today. But as of now, Stephen Soles Jr. is questionable. Your guys that are out, punter Connor Smith is out for the year. Maddox Lassiter also out for the year. Jamana Waller, John House the fourth, and who else is in there? Jen Allen. All right, so there you go. That's what you got. Stephen Soles Jr. questionable. That's the big news. If you missed it earlier today, your audio for the day comes from John Calipari, who spent a lot of time with us on Wednesday talking about really the Protect College Sports Act, and then dropped this little nugget or nuggets in the middle of that press scrum.
2: Well, what about coaches? I'm going to say this. I probably shouldn't. 9 of my players make more than my assistants. And the other 3 make more than all my staff. And we are not one of the highest payers. We're just not. Then you could say, what about you? I've been doing it 40 years. Started as a volunteer, 2 years as a part-time assistant. And I've kind of done okay at different programs. So, yeah. They're paying me. But how about this? All the coaches on this campus in every sport make less than the rev share, which is $22 million, and it's much less. So the players are getting more than the coaches. I just don't understand who could be against it. If you're not in this, you could say, oh, it's okay. But if you're in this and you're looking at stuff, and I'll say it again, we're one of the few campuses that aren't in debt, like deep debt. We're not in debt. I know everybody's mad at Hunter. I don't even know why. But I'm like, why are you mad at him? We're not in debt.
1: And as we've established, the reason people are mad at Hunter is because the football program is not in very good shape. I did think it was interesting. I mean, the most interesting part of that to me was not even that the players make more than the coaches, because look, as you shift more towards a professional model, that's going to happen. It's not a fun thing for college coaches to accept, but NBA coaches have been dealing with it for years. NFL coaches, Major League Baseball managers have all been dealing with it for years. That's just now caught up to college. And that's something where if you go into that profession, you just have to swallow your pride a little bit and realize, all right, our top player is going to be making more than me as an assistant. It's just the way it is. Now, you do wonder if that diminishes your authority, but that's when you have to have a tight rein on your program and you have to exert control, and your head coach has to be respected enough by the players that when the head coach tells them to listen to you, they're going to do it. And the other thing that I have seen in years of covering the NBA, despite the discrepancy in pay between players and coaches, players still listen to coaches. Even veteran players will still listen to coaches. Even veteran players will stay after practice to work with coaches to improve aspects of their game. Players are just more marketable, and they know that. Coaches know that. Kind of time now for college coaches to accept that. So that didn't get me. What got me was Cal talking about we're just not one of the top spenders. And I looked at the NIL standard, and yeah, Arkansas is about 8th, 9th in the SEC in basketball spending on their roster. Oklahoma, Alabama, A&M all spent more, and I guarantee you Arkansas is going to finish ahead of them because they have better talent. My fear is that when Cal leaves, if you stay at that level, you will not be able to get the caliber of player that he brings in, especially if the new coach wants to dabble more in the portal than he does want to recruit high school kids. You're going to need to up the amount that you're spending on basketball, and quite a bit. As of now, recruiting these young players, because I will tell you the highest paid player on Arkansas, at least according to the NIL standard, is Jeremiah Wilkinson. making 2.5. Jordan Smith Jr. the second at 1.6. Billy Richmond 1.13. And I won't go into the rest of them, although I will say Mika Murin, it was an absolute bargain at 408,000, if that's true. You know, if you lose Cal, because right now he can sell, the whole idea of you're coming to play for me, you're going to make the NBA, you're going to make a lot more money than you could ever imagine if you just listen and do the things I say. Yeah, I'll still buy into that, but if it's not Bill Self, who also has not as good but similar track record, if it's not somebody like that, then yeah, you're going to have to spend more money. That's what kind of caught me off guard. As far as Hunter goes from the 479, all of Arkansas sports programs are what I call legacy successful. The only program that needs to be fixed, the only program that needed to be fixed was football. Now that Hunter has had his wake-up call, I want to give him and Silverfield two more years to fix it. If they fail, it's time for a change. Interesting. I think you've really got to look at just how deep, again, I will say, how deep is the issue? Is it simply the athletic director? If all your problems can be pointed to Hunter Yurachek, then yeah, you make a change and you bring someone else in. If they can't, and you still don't feel like Hunter's the guy to right the ship, you make the change, but you, again, have somebody ready to go. Don't make this a long search. Don't make people wait. And have people committed to back that new athletic director. It's interesting. We're just in a very interesting time in college sports, which make the answers not as easy as we want them to be. We want to live in black and white, and it plays much better on the radio when we live in black and white. It's right, it's wrong, that's it. But I would say it's a very gray, gray world, or a technicolor world, or whatever you want to say, where things are a lot more confusing now than they've ever been. And we'll talk with our good man, Connor Goodson, about some of this. Connor will tell us what he's looking most forward to seeing tonight, as it is prime time on the Palace. The Razorbacks raise the curtain on the 2026-2027 basketball season, and you can see that tonight at the Bud. 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
1: Friday is here, and tonight it is prime time at the Palace. As we get our first look at the Arkansas Razorbacks men's basketball team, your first look at Mika Murden, your first look at Jordan Smith Jr., J.J. Andrews, Jeremiah Wilkinson, Caleb Arrigo. Oh, my God. What a night. What a night it's going to be at the Bud. And to talk with us about that and more, we now bring in Connor Goodson here on 92.1 The Ticket and the 92.1 The Ticket app. And, Connor, I'm sure the scrimmage tonight will be pretty much NBA All-Star Game kind of level scrimmage, but is there anybody you think might actually stand out tonight?
17: Yeah, well, I think that this year, you know, from what we saw at the Bahamas, just how guys like Jordan Smith Jr. and J.J. Andrews, those young bucks, how they're wired and how competitive they are, we might actually see a basketball game break out a little bit. We might actually see some competition. I think that Calipari will probably instill a little bit of wisdom in them and tell them, hey, we can't win the championship. We can't defend the SEC championship or win a national title in October. So go out there and obviously put on a show, but don't push it too hard. And I don't want to come out of here less healthy than we are going into it. So I'm sure Calipari's wisdom will be impressed on the young bucks. But there's a chance that we could see a little bit of competitiveness and competition there in the scrimmage. Obviously, I think that we're going to see some competition in the dunk contest and the 3-point contest. I'm interested to see Calipari mention in the scrum that there's going to be a new recall to how the dunk contests and things are, the new rules. So I'm interested to see how that plays. But, yeah, you're just getting your first look on some guys. I think that we'll be able to, you know, kind of see Mika Murden for the first time, like you said. just getting eyes on what these guys are and kind of how they mingle and where the team chemistry is overall, I think that'll be fun to see. But, yeah, I'm not expecting too much competitively in that 5-on-5 portion, but it'll just be good to kind of get a feel for not only the two teams and kind of where the two five, I'm assuming they'll do like a starting five and then the bench units. I'm excited to see kind of where that stands, but just how the two teams are interacting and obviously the chemistry on the court is going to be interesting to see how that kind of shapes up.
1: He was asked about the dunk contest, but for me, the 3-point contest is a lot more interesting, maybe not as exciting. And I'm just wondering, is there anybody that's really going to challenge Mika Murinen in that 3-point contest?
17: Yeah, you know, I think that with the experience, Jeremiah Wilkinson's a guy that could probably give him a run for his money. You know, he's kind of known to, you know, be very streaky, and he's got some pretty good numbers coming from Georgia. He can really light it up, and especially if he gets hot, I think that Mika could watch out. But from what we saw in that open gym earlier this summer, Mika was just kind of unconscious. I know that Calipari bragged on a pair of bigger. Ilya Frolov, I know from talking with people in the building, he's really, really stepped up and been unconscious so far shooting because they really want him to unlock that part of his game and be more of a reliable knockdown threat from outside. And he's really, really put in the work this summer from what I've been told. So Ilya Frolov might be a sneaky guy to look out for. I don't know if he's going to actually get a chance. They may just want to display some of the guys who are actually going to be unleashed a little bit this year. But he's a guy that's been working really, really hard on the 3-point shot. But I think that Mika, it's probably going to come down to Mika and Jeremiah. It wouldn't shock me if a guy like if Billy Richmond's on and he, you know, we always hear coming into these seasons, Billy's worked on a shot. Billy's worked on showing confidence. I've heard that he's been letting it fly a little bit more. Maybe he gets the green line if he's dialed in. Maybe he could, you know, excite some folks and surprise and make a surprise appearance in the competition. But, you know, I'm expecting more. Maybe if you're looking young, Davion Thompson, too. You know, he let it fly in the Bahamas and knocked down a couple shots that Arkansas fans really didn't, you know, maybe not expect. But he really, I thought, impressed me with his deep range ability. So I'm looking forward to seeing what he can do in this contest, too. And maybe he can give Mika a run for his money.
1: 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Yesterday in the scrum, or Wednesday in the scrum, Cal made a comment that Billy might be the best player on this team. I don't know if he's the most talented, but how much confidence does that give you when Cal says something like that? We won't see a step back from Billy this year the way we did Carter Knox last year.
17: Yeah, that's definitely what I kind of took away from that is, you know, Billy's been able to kind of maintain that level of production. And look, I think that the Bahamas, for him, he's also a veteran. He knows that a championship can't be won in July and in August. And I think that with Billy, you probably saw a feeling out process and kind of see how am I going to fit in with these five-star guys and where's my role with this team? Because he's having to adjust. All these other guys are having to adjust. There was a feeling out process with him. And so I know a lot of people maybe expected the same Billy Richmond that they saw at times last year. But it's going to be a learning process, and we're going to see that early on in the season too, with guys trying to figure out where their role is and how they fit and learn, you know, when can I really push the issue, when can I really turn it up and take mine and have my moment, and when do I need to defer to other guys and really, you know, kind of be that second or tertiary guy. And I think that Billy really spent a lot of the Bahamas, and so far this summer he's kind of spent how do I figure in some of these guys who the Jordan Smith Juniors, the JJ Andrews, the Abdu Toure, how do I let those guys eat and kind of be able to be just as effective? So I think that learning that and being able to do what Calipari said he's done and maintain that skill level and not had a significant drop where we saw Carter Knox really struggle with that last year and struggle to figure out where he fit in with a guy like Darius Acuff and Malik Thomas, whenever they came in, he really struggled to find his fit. And find where he was super effective. And I think that, you know, that psyche and his mentality really affected. And then obviously he gets hurt and doesn't come back. But so we really didn't get to see how he was able to navigate that later on in the season. But I think that you're already seeing Billy kind of take a different mindset and a different approach. And I think it's going to pay off even bigger for Arkansas this year.
1: 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So, Connor, I want to transition into something that Cal brought up, because Cal spent a lot of time talking about the Protect College Sports Act the other day. And one thing he mentioned was the payroll, his team's payroll, and how many more players were making more money than the assistant coaches and what it was combined. But the thing he threw at that really caught my attention was, we're not the top spending team, we're just not. And according to the NIL standard, Arkansas is somewhere between 8th and 9th spending on their roster this year in the SEC. Now, they don't have the full roster listed, so that could be very inaccurate. But when Cal leaves, I mean, because the guy will eventually retire, how much more is Arkansas going to have to up that spending in basketball to keep getting this caliber of athlete that he's bringing in?
17: Yeah, well, I think what you're seeing a lot right now is there's a lot of the guys that are buying into the Calipari brand more so than the Arkansas brand. So I think that when Arkansas does have to go out and make a replacement, you've got to keep that in mind that one, Calipari has just been doing this so long, and he's built such an incredible brand that his track record of getting guys to the NBA and his history is what is a big selling point more so than the Arkansas brand. And as difficult as that is for some Arkansas fans to hear, I mean, he has made a career out of being able to, you know, care for these guys and be player first and taking care of these people and getting them to the next level and making them millions of dollars later on. And, you know, he was at the precipice and at the forefront of the one-and-done deal at Kentucky. And there's a reason why, you know, a lot of Kentucky fans thought that, you know, Kentucky was the brand and Big Blue Nation was the selling point for a lot of these recruits. But as we saw, he was able to do the same thing here at Arkansas now. He's able to get number one recruiting classes. He's able to get as many five-star freshmen as he wants and needs still at Arkansas. So it kind of debunked, you know, some of those theories that Kentucky was the big selling point and Calipari wasn't the brand. Well, he was able to do this at a school like Arkansas, which historically, outside of a couple years with Musselman, they haven't been able to get those high-caliber five-star freshmen to at that volume to follow. So Arkansas is really going to have to, once Calipari does end up hanging it up, you're really going to have to look at a coach who can not only, you know, maybe has similar brand recognition. You're either going to have to do that or go a completely different route and just, you know, really funnel in a lot more money to make up for that difference, because it is a significant difference. And even then, I don't think that you can get to that big of a level of recruiting, because you're looking across the country and a lot of these teams, like even John Shire, you know, he's still doing really well and he's carving his own path at Duke. But there for a little while, he was still trying to have to do things a little bit differently because he didn't have that same pedigree that a guy like Mike Krzyzewski did. And Duke for the longest time was that selling point, and Shire had to really, really lean on that before he was able to kind of find his own path and pathway and way about doing things, because you couldn't just lean on the Coach K and Duke brand together. You really had to lean on the Duke brand before. Now I think Shire's starting to find his own way and build his own brand and have that recognition with players. So yeah, you're going to have to, it's going to be some tough sledding, and Arkansas is going to have to really handle that basketball program with care once Cal does hang it up, because it is going to be, it can be a really brutal transition if they're not ready for it.
1: Connor, well, and I'm looking at Kentucky and Florida right now, who've spent almost double what Arkansas has spent in basketball. Yeah. And Kentucky, at least again, if the site I'm looking at, the NIL standard is right, they've spent $6 million on a player. $6 million, $4 million on a player, $2 million. Like Arkansas doesn't have a play. Like Arkansas may have spent, at least according to this, $2.5 million on Jeremiah Wilkinson, but none of those freshmen are coming in. Well, let me see. Jordan Smith Jr. is coming in at $1.6 million, but they've got Mika Murinen at $408,000 according to this, which to me that's bargain. What does that say not only about the Cal brand, but Cal? But I guess more like if you're looking at a GM, what does it say about Arkansas's talent to get, I guess, bang for the buck compared to what you're seeing Florida and Texas and Kentucky spend this year?
17: Yeah, well, I think that shows that players trust Cal's vision. And I think that they trust that they're going to be in good hands and that he's going to take care of them. And kind of, you know, a lot of fans, when we're in the portal cycle and you're seeing these numbers, these outrageous numbers get thrown around, and you're seeing Arkansas miss out on guys like Mustafa Chom, and you're seeing, you know, Florida land these guys for $6 million. You know, they got Thomas Hout, who he gave up a potential lottery mock draft from many analysts, had him going in the top 13 in the NBA draft. He gave that up to come back to Florida. And so that obviously you have to make up for that financially, because it doesn't make sense to just come back for pennies on the dollar. He's not coming back for that. So you have to make that up financially. And that's what Florida did. They found a way to, you know, scrum together $6-7 million and, you know, entice him to do that. And so Arkansas under Calipari, we've seen that Calipari just does not want to pay guys. He wants people that are going to come to Arkansas that believe in his vision. And I think that with, you know, the success that Darius Acuff has, the meteoric rise that Malik Thomas had, even though he wasn't a first-round pick, he goes to Cleveland and you see what he's able to do in the summer league, which is kind of proof of concept. And those two guys are living proof that Calipari's system continues to work at Arkansas, and that you can come follow him to Arkansas and still be able to put out, you know, top 10 level talent, top, you know, you can be a late first round pick, early second round pick, and still show out and have a significant role on a team like Lee Thomas proved. And I think that you're seeing players start to believe in that more so than just chase the dollar and you know, only come to Arkansas because they're getting paid an X amount of money. Calipari doesn't want that. And you know, fans in the portal cycle, you know, turn their nose up at Calipari, you know, passing on a guy because he costs or he demands an X amount of money. Well, this is why you do that, because you're able to get multiple of high profile guys who are able to, you know, put the money part aside and realize that, hey, I can come to Arkansas and yeah, I may not make, you know, $6-7 million right now, but if I play for Calipari and do my part, I can make that up tenfold in the NBA and at the next level, because that's ultimately my goal. And I think that Calipari gets guys who understand that and have good perspective on that. And you see that pays dividends on the basketball court, like with a Darius Acuff last year.
1: Connor, as far as this team goes, when we start looking at how much depth that they have this year, when it gets to those, we talk about the five non-con games that stand out on the schedule, the five non-cons against, you know, at least four teams in the top 25. How much of a factor do you think that depth will be in helping them in these games, versus it just being about starting five versus starting five? Can Arkansas, I guess, throw wave after wave against you and still ultimately wear you down?
17: I think so, and I think that that's going to play into having these young freshmen with the athletic ability that they have, the switchability, and the defensive intensity. We saw in the Bahamas they were able to suffocate teams. Obviously, the competition level is something to, you know, keep in mind there, that the disparity was pretty significant, and it's not anything like what they'll see in the Virginia game, the Indiana game, the Michigan State, Arizona, or North Carolina games. But I think that it can overwhelm teams, and it's going to grind on teams and wear on teams over the course of a game, because We saw George Smith Jr. does not back down from a challenge. J.J. Andrews is probably the most competitive person in the entire country, and that's including freshmen, sophomores, juniors, seniors, whatever. Abdu Toure is extremely talented for a freshman. I mean, he's got enough athleticism for an entire team in one player. Billy Richmond's got the battle scars and proof of concept already for 2 years, grinding out an SEC schedule and a non-conference schedule that looks like it does this year. So you've got guys who not only have been through battle, but guys who have freshmen who are very much up to the challenge. And I think that you're going to see some reckless abandon and some energy that some of these more senior-laden teams might not be ready for over the course of a game. And so you have that, but you also have you have it up and down the roster. I mean, I look at their front court rotation. You've got, you know, once Cooper Bowser's back healthy, you've got a 4 or 5-man rotation there that you could throw in any given night. You've got 4 7-footers that you could play on any given night to give you a little something different. And I think that, you know, being able to have that versatility and that you know, just having the extra bodies there that Arkansas hasn't had in the front court the last couple of years, that's going to be huge for those games. And you know, we look at the double overtime game against Alabama last year. Arkansas did not have bodies to throw. I mean, they were scraping the bottom of the barrel. You saw Giancarlo Lettua, who's barely played any minutes outside of garbage minutes. He gets thrown in there. Elmer Zofic is having to play. And then if you look at those guys, if they foul out, who knows where Arkansas is going to have to go next? Amir Brown getting significant time in an SEC game? What? So you do not have that problem this year. Arkansas is going to be fine when it comes to foul trouble or injuries. And so I think that that's going to be one area where fans are going to be able to say, hey, we're much, much better this year than we were last year. And it's going to really show up in these games, I think, early in the season as they start to figure things out. But also much later in the season when the grind of a schedule really starts to catch up with teams. Arkansas is not going to have to worry about that as much as they did last year.
1: Connor, as always, it's a pleasure talking with you. We're going to have you on again Monday, talk about primetime on the Palace, what you saw, and we're really going to drill down on the front court on Monday because you brought up some interesting stuff. But for those that would like to follow you on social media, or if someone would like to read your content that you do such a great job of, where can they follow you on social media and where can they get your content?
17: Yeah, go to, you can follow me at Twitter at Connor Goodson, all one word right there, Connor Goodson. And then you can go at twohogsports.com, that's HAWGsports.com. We'll have tons of inside and reaction from primetime at the Palace. We'll have a list of how everything goes. We'll do a rundown, breakdown of everything we saw. We'll have some recruiting updates also later in the weekend. So be tuned in there and stay up to date.
1: There you go. Connor Goodson right here on 92.1 The Ticket and the 92.1 The Ticket app. Want to know how the Hogs beat the Aggies this weekend? I'll tell you. 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
22: Rainfall totals have been pretty light over the last 24 hours, and that will likely continue as we go throughout the rest of your Friday. Temperatures, though, going to feel a whole lot better. Highs will be in the upper 60s to lower 70s with overnight lows in the upper 50s. Now, those fall-like mornings are likely to continue as we move towards the early part of next week. Highs will likely be in the upper 70s to lower 80s, which is above average for this time of year, but overnight lows will be in the upper 40s to lower 50s. For Kane DeBain, Fox 24, I'm meteorologist Josh Rugger.
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1: 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I am Eric G. And you know the text line number. If you don't, let me give it to you. 479-587-9921. That's 479-587-9921. That is brought to you by the good folks at High Impact Analytics. And to give you a little clue of who High Impact Analytics is, they want you to know that the average employee is spending nearly a third of their work week searching for information they need to do their job. They're searching for information. They're not doing their job. 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They want your employees doing what they're paid to do, not searching for the things they need to do. 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
1: All right, let's get to it. These are the four keys to a Razorback win over Texas A&M. And the first thing I would tell you to do is get to Marcel Reed. This is a quarterback that's been under duress a lot in his last couple of games. He's been sacked five times total in his last couple of games, four alone against LSU. And I'm not going to sit here and tell you that Arkansas's defensive line is as good as LSU. And having not watched, I should have watched that game this week. I don't know how much pressure LSU sent at A&M, or if LSU was just whipping them up front and they were able to rush three and still get to the quarterback, or rush four and still get to the quarterback. But you've got to get to him. And player to watch, I'll just go ahead and tell you right now, even though I'll post this on social media coming up a little bit later this morning, player to watch this week is Quincy Rhodes, especially if Steven Soles Jr. is questionable for this game this weekend. But Quincy Rhodes is the player to watch. You've got to get to Marcel Reed. You've got to put him under duress. He's proven to be mistake prone if you do that. So we're not just talking about sacking him and getting him on the ground. We're talking about putting a guy under pressure who may make mistakes and throw interceptions this week. So that's number one. Number two, I kind of joke, send Travis Williams a fake game plan, see if he'll bite on it. I'm sure this is a huge week for him, considering the fact that he was let go last year after the loss to Notre Dame. And he went real quickly from being a guy that people were speaking about as ascending to head coach level. Like, if you had to hire a new head coach, could Travis Williams be that guy? Or could he use Arkansas as a trampoline to get to another job? So this week, big time for him. But honestly, what it comes down to, Tim Kramsey needs to call more design runs for KJ Jackson this week. Can't completely rely on the RPO, although KJ Jackson does a good job of it. When you get inside the red zone, KJ Jackson, he's your running back. It's KJ and Cam. I don't want to see anybody else in the backfield when you're in the red zone other than Cam Settles and KJ Jackson. And if you're calling runs for KJ, then you're on the right track. But he also needs to be able, Tim Kramsey needs to be able to mix things up and to keep A&M honest. He needs to basically run the whole game the way that he did that first series against Tulsa, because not only was Arkansas able to run the ball, but they were able to throw it. Again, just have KJ take what he needs. All right, number three. Somebody other than Chris Marshall needs to step up and be a threat. This one worries me. C.J. Brown could be that guy. Ismail Cece could be that guy. Lockwood could be that guy. Platt could be that guy. You have plenty of pass catchers on this team who can take pressure off Chris Marshall and make defenses think at least twice about double-teaming him. But those guys have to establish themselves early. And even if it is your tendency to want to throw to Marshall on third down, or if you want to come out throwing the ball and your first pass is to a guy like Chris Marshall, I think you almost have to come out with the mindset of, whether you're Tim Kramsey or KJ Jackson, that Marshall's going to be double teamed. I've got to get it to somebody else. Who is this guy that I can get it to? Who's going to get us started? Who's going to make a couple of big plays that will make the defense back off Chris Marshall? So I'm looking at all of those guys that I mentioned, all four of those guys. I need to make the defense account for you to open him up. So somebody has to step up, and somebody ultimately has to be a threat. And then the next thing I think you're going to have to do is you're going to have to make a big play in special teams this week. I say that every week. I know that. But I'd kind of like to see a block punt this week. I just want to see something that takes A&M mentally out of this game early. I need A&M to start thinking about the other shoe dropping. That's what I need. That's what I need A&M to do. They need to think about the other shoe dropping, and it's got to come early. So if you can block a punt, you can do something big in special teams. All of a sudden, they're looking around thinking to themselves, crap, here we go again. That's the mentality. That's the tone you need to set for this game if you're Arkansas, because the sooner you get them thinking that, the easier it's going to be to win. So those are my four keys to the game as Arkansas gets ready to take on Texas A&M. If you need quick cash for an unexpected expense. Are you cool if I try that again? If you need quick cash for an unexpected expense,

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1: Listen to the ticket while you drive to Springdale to go check it out. I've been playing this all day, and I want to go back and I want to play it one more time for you. This is something that John Calipari said, which I thought was to me is the most interesting thing that he said during his press conference. But if you haven't heard it, here's John Calipari talking about the money that his players make compared to the coaches and where Arkansas is in spending.
2: I'm going to say this, I probably should. Nine of my players make more than my assistants. And the other three make more than all my staff. And we are not one of the highest payers. We're just not. Then you could say, what about you? I've been doing it 40 years. Started as a volunteer, 2 years as a part-time assistant. And I've kind of done okay at different programs. So yeah, they're paying me. But how about this? All the coaches on this campus in every sport make less than the rev share, which is $22 million, and it's much less. So the players are getting more than the coaches. I just don't understand who could be against it. If you're not in this, you could say, oh, it's okay. But if you're in this and you're looking at stuff, and I'll say it again, we're one of the few campuses that aren't in debt. Like deep debt. We're not in debt. I know everybody's mad at Hunter. I don't even know why. But I'm like, why are you mad at him? We're not in debt.
1: All right, one more time, we're mad at Hunter because football. That's why people are mad at Hunter. Again, what gets me on all this is, again, Arkansas not one of the top level spending. And we went over it with Connor. Kentucky spent almost double on their roster this year. And I'm willing to bet right now that Arkansas finishes ahead of Kentucky in the SEC. It's not always about NIL. It's about the talent you get and what you do with that talent. But I also think it's getting harder and harder for coaches to sell what John Calipari sells. I mean, he's 101. I can trust that that guy is going to put me in the NBA. I can trust him. I don't know that I can trust John Shire. I don't know that I can trust Mark Pope or Todd Golden, as much as I can trust John Calipari. So, yeah, they're going to have to pay more. It's just a matter of when Cal leaves. Are you willing to pay what it needs to get these upper echelon players? Again, John Calipari, very special coach. You don't want to anger him. So when it comes to the Hunter Yurecek deal, you might want to talk to him first before you pull the trigger on that. Red zone struggles. It's been a big issue with Arkansas this year. And one of my keys to the game, I don't think I put it in today, but I had it yesterday, was you got to find a way to score inside the red zone, which means you're going to have to throw the ball more. And you're, again, we've talked about running backs running through tackles, but you're going to have to throw the ball more. You're going to have to make use of those tight ends in the red zone. And if you've got a tight end that you can line up at fullback, especially if it's a guy like Lockwood, or if you could line up Meat, if you could throw Meat in there at fullback, then throw him in there at fullback. That may be the key to your running game in the red zone, is using a tight end to run the ball versus trying to use your running backs, because they're a little bit bigger. Now, they're not as fast, but they can certainly dish out punishment. So if you're not going to be strict with the Cam Settles, KJ Jackson only in the backfield in the red zone, I would throw Lockwood or Meat back there and say, guys, I'm handing you the ball. All you got to do is get a couple of yards. We're on the goal line. Just go get us into the end zone. Here's Ryan Silverfield, and I did check. This is from the coaching. This is from his coach's show on Wednesday. But here's what he had to say about the Razorbacks' struggles inside the 20.
3: Great getting trips down to the red zone, but like we talked about prior, you know, anytime you have to kick four field goals, and congrats to Max Gilbert going 4-for-4, that stuff's huge, and you don't take that for granted. But even if two more of those are touchdowns, I mean, you're talking about a score differential that's, you know, really, really eye-opening. And so ultimately finding ways to get sixes instead of threes. And we've been looking at it all week. We do practice red zone. We practiced it today. As an offense, we're finding different ways to be creative. And you're exactly right. I think the more effectively we can find ways to run the football –

0: we'll have better chances down there to get sixes.
1: And that's again, you know, you're going to have to get creative, because I just don't think that this offensive line is going to get much better. I mean, you're hoping the offensive line's going to get better, something's clicking, but by this point, a month into the season, if they haven't improved, they're probably not going to. It's just going to be a pain in the butt all year long, and it probably will ultimately end up costing you a couple of games, but you know now what, you know, whatever increase in money you're getting for players next year, you know it's going to be focused on the offensive line. It'll probably be focused on the defensive line as well, but for now, figure out ways to fix it, which means in the red zone, maybe lining up tight ends as true fullbacks and running them. It's a crazy idea, but I think it could be a lot worse at this point. Going to Kyle Field, here's what Ryan Silverfield had to say about taking on the Aggies and their 100,000 cult members.
2: I talked to a lot of people even prior to playing Utah. They said it's going to be one of the loudest places you ever play. And to the credit of those fans there, they did a tremendous job, and let's call it what it is. Utah is a pretty darn good team, too. But, yes, going on the road, playing in front of over 100,000 fans that are rooting against you, there's challenges with that. Anytime you go on the road, right, I don't care if you're playing in front of 3,000 people, at Emory and Henry College, or you're playing in front of 103,000 people down at Kyle Field, you've got to be ready for it. Obviously, we're going to do different things to simulate different counts, change up our silent count, obviously, so they can't get a beat on what we did versus Utah, continue to change those things up. I talked to a lot of people even prior to playing Utah. They said it's going to be...
1: So there you go. That's what you're going to do if you're Ryan Silverfield. Again, I'm not worried about this crowd. Arkansas, when I looked, was 17-16? 17-16 at Kyle Field. Come on, man. This isn't LSU. And I know the Razorbacks haven't won there in quite some time. But I've never looked at Kyle Field as one of those places you have to overcome. It's weird. There are successful there. They're 7-2 at night. But a lot of the reason they've been successful is because they've been good. It isn't this dumb Aggie crowd that we always talk about. And look, anybody that's screaming the words hullabaloo, connect, connect, how intimidating can they be? Coming up, we're going to end this week on a high note. If you've not heard John Calipari talk about the talent level on his team and just how good they are, you will hear that next as we get you ready for primetime at the Palace.
3: 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Bet Saracen, made by Arkansans for Arkansans.
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1: 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That's the High Impact Analytics text line. And as excited as we are about the Texas A&M game tomorrow, or even the baseball game with UALR, it's also a big recruiting weekend for baseball. The primetime at the Palace kind of takes center stage, at least for the next 24 hours, if for no other reason. It's the hype surrounding the basketball team and the amount of talent that John Calipari has. And even if it is not the most expensive roster, if it's not the most expensive roster that you have in the SEC, it may not matter. Because there may not be a team in the SEC that can match Arkansas talent for talent. There may not be a team that has the depth that Arkansas has this year. And it led me on Wednesday. I couldn't help myself. I had to ask, and I don't know why I laughed when Cal first gave me his answer. Probably, it wasn't nervous. It was more like, oh, yeah, that's right. But I asked John Calipari where this team stands compared to some of his most talented teams that he's coached in his career.
19: You can't say that to me. Come on. I've had 80 pros and 15 all-stars and two MVPs and four number one picks and six drafted from two of different teams and four lottery picks from two or three different teams. You can't. Let these guys play the season and we'll figure out. I do know this. If we win, we've been winning and we've been doing some good things, and I'm proud of these guys, what we've done over the 2 years. But if we break through a little bit, we'll have five or six guys from this team drafted. But we got to break through. You got to break through. If you can't say that to me. Come on. I've had 80 pros. And
1: there you go. Five or six. Five. He will have five to six guys on this team drafted. That's what John Calipari said. Five to six guys. Now, he predicated on the fact that you've got to win. And when he said breakthrough, he's talking about Final Four National Championship. That if we accomplish that, we're going to have five or six guys from this team drafted. And I started thinking about, okay, well, who could those five, six guys be? Well, obviously, Jordan Smith Jr., who's even been projected as the number one overall pick, or at least was. I need to start looking at some mock drafts again, but he was, at least in one mock draft earlier this summer, the number one overall pick. Mika Murinen very well could be a lottery pick. Billy Richmond continues to improve. We could see him go late first round, early second round, the way that Trevin Brazil and Malik Thomas did. And both of those guys are going to be major factors on their teams this year. Malik Thomas for the Cavs. And I have no doubt that Trevin Brazil was drafted to replace Aaron Gordon at some point, that they're looking at him as a less expensive, in better shape, less expensive with less wear and tear on his body. That's the way the Nuggets are looking at Trevin Brazil. So Billy Richmond could fall into that category and be a guy that ends up being like a Lu Dort or a Cason Wallace. Like a 3-and-D guy, provided he gets that three. I guess Jeremiah Wilkinson could. I'm pretty sure J.J. Andrews is going to have a shot to go to the NBA. Caleb Arrigo is going to have a shot to go to the NBA. If Mepair Maker is better than what John Calipari originally thought, and he said that this week as well, then Mepair Maker has a shot to go to the NBA. I don't know what to say. I mean, it really is. I mean, this is all about Cal. This is all about him being able to recruit guys. It's all about him being able to talk people into taking less, guys reclassifying. But truthfully, this is far and away the most talented team that he's had here at Arkansas. It remains to be seen if they're going to be the best. But I think when all is said and done, this team this year, and some of these guys aren't going to get drafted this year, even if Arkansas does win the national championship, some of them will get drafted the next year or the year after that, and it still could total that five or six. We could be watching a situation where John Calipari looks back on this team, and whatever they accomplish here and whatever they accomplish in the NBA after that, he may have to say that, yeah, I was in my top two or top three of most talented teams, which if he does, you got to wrap your head around that and think about some of the teams that he coached at Kentucky and just how good they were and how many pros they produced. It's just absolutely amazing. So get out to the Bud tonight. Catch these guys early. And then if you get a chance to go watch them in the non-con or the conference, definitely get those tickets. We're out of here. A&M. Arkansas coming up tomorrow starting at 2 with the Razorback Rundown. In fact, that'll be on tonight at 6 for a sneak preview. May God bless you and your family. As the great Jackie Moon always says, everybody love everybody, and go Hogs!
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0: The phenomenal Football and Sports Friday edition of You Better You Bet rolls on. Nick Costos, our crew, and you here on Westwood One Sports. We will dispense with the usual introduction that I give you in hour number two when we break down what I talked about in hour number one, because this is a very self-serving program. Brian Anderson is our guest right now, and both Bill Zimmerman, our executive producer, and myself realized during the show open just now that BA was nice enough, one of the last times he came on the show, to record something for us to play in the open that we do, right? Like Legends of the Business, breaking down You Better You Bet. And the show is different now than it was then. Like, our friend Femi still joins us on the show, but not in a daily capacity. He does the Sunday show with me. So, BA, I feel like we need to start with an apology, man, because you just heard all of that. Were you expecting to hear your voice as part of that? I'm guessing you were.
2: I mean, no. I forgot that I did that until you just brought that up. I do remember asking, is it Femi?
0: Yeah, right.
2: Like, Femi? I do remember asking the pronunciation on that. I'll just have to cut another one. But
0: well,
2: honestly, after Kevin Harlan, that's pretty much, that's going to be tough to top. You know, that's why I have Kevin leave all my voicemails whenever, you know, we're around famous people. We have Kevin do that. He took the place of Harry Callis. Harry Callis used to do that for us all the time. He would leave messages for people, or he would leave people's voicemail recording. You know, hi, you've reached Brian Anderson. This is Harry the K.
0: That is great.
2: Kevin's kind of that guy now. Yeah. You got to have a voice like that.
0: Do people, well, I mean, you're not, you may be talking to the wrong person. Do you do that for people?
2: Not really. I mean, I would, but I just don't. I have done it a couple of times, but I don't have that distinctive voice like.
0: What are you
2: like
0: talking
2: Joe
0: about,
2: Buck,
0: man?
2: And Kevin Harlan.
0: What are you talking about, man? Of course you
2: I'm
0: do.
2: Just a regular.
0: But you are.
2: Folk.
0: But you do.
2: By the way, this is a great public service announcement for all those Rays fans out there, and I know you're a Yankees fan, but for all the Rays fans who have found your show, this is a really good test run that. The Brian Anderson that you're going to see on the playoffs, on the ALDS, is not the Brian Anderson you've been watching all year.
0: Right.
2: I'm sorry
0: because it's Brian Anderson in the Rays local broadcast booth, who, by the way, is terrific. He does a great job. A couple of different Brian Andersons doing great jobs.
2: I call him the cool Brian Anderson. I'm the one with hair. He's the one with talent and cool. But you can prepare yourself now to be disappointed. So then you don't have to go through that on Saturday when we hit the air.
0: If given the choice, would you rather have hair or talent?
2: Oh, man, that is a great question.
0: It is.
2: I feel like you can wear a hat, so I'll take the talent.
0: So you had to think about it for a second. You had to think about it for a second.
2: I mean, you can't fake talent. You can fake hair, though, right? I mean, you probably have a few sponsors that do that for a living.
0: Like, now I feel like I want to grow. I just buzzed all my hair up. Now I feel like I want to grow it back after this conversation.
2: See, now you're just showing off. People like Brian Anderson would be upset.
0: Yeah, you know what? Well, you know what? Get a hair transplant, buddy. That's what I would do. I'm just being honest about it. Just a quick anecdote. So the late, great John Sterling, the former Yankee, Yankee legend play-by-play broadcaster, did for one of my friends who was in media, is no longer in media, did his voicemail. And it was like, hi. This is John Sterling, voice of the New York Yankees, and you've reached the voicemail of blank. I want you to record your message slow, and maybe I'll get back to you. And it was just absolutely, we used to call him just to hear it. It was absolutely the best. That is very cool.
2: Yes, that was such a big thing in our generation to have guys, because, you know, now nobody calls people anymore, so, you know, it doesn't really pay off that way. But, oh, man, I remember I had Al Michaels do one once. I had Bob Costas do one. Harry Callis was the best. He always would ham it up, just like Kevin Harlan did on your bit. But it was just so funny to have those guys do that, you know.
0: Do you call people early? Because I was recently, I think, I was in the car and I was driving. And I actually called someone because, like, it was, like, too long to send, like, a verbal text, a voice text. And when the person picked up, I actually said, like, I'm sorry for calling. But, like, it's too much to text. Like, is this the world that we're in now?
2: I just had one of these moments the other day. So, you know, Dave Fleming's a great friend of mine, and he was calling the wild card series between the Cubs and the Padres. And I called him, but I knew it was early in the morning in San Diego. I'm central time. And I called him and he picked up and I was like, he goes, what? I was going to leave you a message. You stunned me by picking up. I don't know what to say now. And he goes, do you want me to hang up so you can call and leave me a message? I go, yeah, actually I do. I'd prefer that. And now I speak, now I'm really drifting into the old man territory because I'm speaking into the phone for my text messages, the voice dictation, which has really opened me up. That's freed me up significantly because, you know, once you get a little older and you need cheaters, like I can't see very well. And the nonsense I was spewing on text messages, it's just better if I just say it out loud.
0: I kind of we'll get to some stuff in a second. I hate myself sometimes for many different reasons. I do it in public. Like, I'll be online. I like to get a coffee.
2: Yeah, that crosses
0: I'll be on
2: the
0: my
2: line.
0: Phone. It does, right? Do you not
2: do
0: that?
2: You also use speakerphone in public and just have everybody hearing all your nonsense?
0: Listen. Like, there needs to be some decorum, okay? There's some boundaries that can't be crossed
2: here. I'm not an animal.
0: I will leave. Yes, we're not descending into, like, this is not Lord of the Flies here, okay, BA? I can leave. I can do a voice text, but speakerphone in public, absolutely not. That's what AirPods
2: are for. You draw the line. But when that happens, you're going to cross over that threshold at one point. You're going to remember this conversation, and you're going to be like, yeah, damn, I've officially made it into old man territory.
0: There are many. Is the biggest social faux pas someone talking, like having a speakerphone conversation
2: yes,
0: in public?
2: I think so. I mean, I think for me, especially on the subway, like I don't ride the subway much, but I was on it last week in New York. Just a full-blown conversation on a speakerphone right next to me with 100 people crammed in that subway. Come on, man.
0: Can I ask you more? Why did you take the subway?
2: Yeah, I love the subway. Well, because
0: no, you don't. That's spoken like a non-New Yorker.
2: Good. Are you no, the man, subway? It's awesome. No. I don't want to see traffic in a car. The United Nations General Assembly was in last week, and we had Rays Yankees, and my God, you couldn't move in that city. We were staying down near Times Square, and all the streets were blocked off. Like, you couldn't go anywhere. So I'm like, we're doing the subway. We're getting on the subway. It couldn't have been better. It was beautiful. It was like twice. It would have taken us an hour to go to Soho, the same distance. So yeah, I'm a fan of the subway.
0: Yeah. Also, like, you know, don't risk death in the backseat of a car. Just
2: come
0: like
2: on,
0: you know,
2: it's
0: just,
2: not like I'm that just anymore. It's just you got to go in the right times. You know.
0: Yeah. Yeah. I'm New York. All right. You will be. We'll talk some sports here. You better you bet on this Friday. Brian Anderson on the show. The legend, B.A. Brian Anderson. You'll be calling Yankees Rays this weekend for our friends at Turner.
2: Yeah.
0: I would say this if you weren't here. As a Yankee fan, I mean this. I'm not just saying this because you're on the show. I love that you're calling the games because you do a great job. So I love that you'll be calling.
2: Well, thanks,
0: hopefully you'll be calling some Yankee victories here. Painted for us here, man. Like, the expectations here ahead of the series. Yankees just decimate the Red Sox. But, man, Rays have been so damn good this season.
2: Yeah, it's a great series. It should be a league championship series, honestly. It's it does make a strong case for reseeding after the wild card round. I would rather these two teams match up. Two best records in the American League, I think the two best teams. The Yankees have just been kind of fighting through the Judge Stanton drama all year and their injuries. I haven't been to the ballpark yet, so we're going today. We'll find out a lot more from Aaron Boone what the status of Judge specifically is and Stanton. But the nature of this, because we have the division series, meaning TBS, we always get the Sunday off, not to go up against the NFL. So when you're on our network, congratulations, you get game one, day off, game two, day off. Game three and four back-to-back day off in game five. So 3 days off in the five-game series. And that really I would say the Rays would be disappointed about that because their depth is one of their strengths. I would say the Yankees are ecstatic about that because I don't know who they're starting game one, but my guess is Gerrit Cole is going to get that start, and that could change today, so don't hold me to that, but I'm predicting Gerrit Cole makes that start, and if the Rays don't beat Gerrit Cole in the Yankees game one, now you're asking them to beat Schlittler and Fried three times, and those are probably going to be the only starters required for the last four games of that series if it goes five because of the days off. So, you know, you're going to get Schlittler 2-5. You're going to get Reed probably 3. You could bring Cole back for 4.
0: And by the way, BA, I just checked. The Yankees announced like within like the last little bit that Cole is starting. So that is confirmed from the Yankees' official Twitter account. Cole's starting.
2: Yeah, that's great. Thank you for that. I figured that's where they were going. You can't really pack Cole on ice. And so it becomes a really big start. Although I think the Yankees would prefer to have a left-hander on the mound in an ideal world, but it is Gerrit Cole, so we'll see how that goes. But that's really the key for the Yankees. Obviously, they want Judge back. They have to get Judge back. I'm not sure if he's going to be able to answer the bell in the division series, at least in the first two games. So their roster makeup will be interesting because you don't need as many pitchers. You can add a bunch of position players, not quite like the wild card where the Yankees had just, you know, the 10 pitchers. I think they're probably going to be 11 minimum, but still gives you a lot of flexibility on your bench from a position player side because of the off day. So that's their story. The Rays' story is they've been off, you know, and a lot of teams, it's about 50-50, a little bit better than 50-50 teams that have had off in this format that have not had to compete in the wild card round with their success rate. It's a little over 50% success rate, but it does get a lot of teams. And a lot of teams who are rolling and staying sharp, the Rays clinched the final Tuesday in New York. So, you know, yes, they wanted best record and all of that, which they got in the American League, did not get an overall, the overall game with the Brewers getting the best record. But, you know, they haven't really competed for something in a while now, and it's going to be almost 2 weeks now, and they've been packed on ice here in their home ballpark with no crowd, obviously, inner squads. It's a different dynamic, especially for a lot of guys who have not been to the postseason before. They've got a team that is not made up of postseason heroes. They haven't been in the last couple of years, haven't been since 2023. So that, to me, would be their story. But they are lined up with their pitching. Rasmussen goes game one. Drew Rasmussen, Rasmussen has been an all-star the last 2 years. He's a guy I know well from his Brewers days. He's another of the former relievers turned starters that has been dynamic. And he's one of the best pitchers in the game. He's healthy now. And they're set up with either Freddy Peralta for game two if they choose. They could go with a left-hander against the Yankees. That'll be their big decision come game two. So they're pretty well set up with their starters, and they have an excellent bullpen. So they won't need anybody in the low leverage bucket in the five games. Same for the Yankees, but you're going to roll your best relievers out in all five games because nobody's going to have to go three in a row in this format.
0: I'll tell you what, as a Yankee fan, give me Freddy Peralta in game two. Like, you start a year with the Mets and they get rid of you, I feel like that's setting up for the Yankees to smack him around potentially in game two.
2: Hey, did you notice he's the pitcher of the month in the American League in September?
0: Great. Even better. Even better. I got zero fear, and maybe I'll be wrong about that, or Freddy Peralta.
2: Oh,
0: he's got the Mets stink on him. Yeah, well, we shall see. Before we talk about the Brewers, just what are you going to do on Sunday? Like, golf? Are you going to like watch the football games? Like, what's the plan on Sunday?
2: I'm going to play golf with Jeff Rancor and Dominic Catronio. That's our thing, man. We go play golf. We have an off day. I'm not an NFL fan. I'm sorry to report to your fans. I grew up playing football in Texas, high school football.
0: Well, I think instead of apologizing, BA, candidly, and like I love you, you should apologize to yourself, man, because it's pretty good.
2: I know. I called the NFL for 2 years for CBS, and my first broadcasting job was in football. As a matter of fact, I called high school football on the radio, and the quarterback of the team I called games for in New Braunfels, Texas, was Cliff Kingsbury.
0: Ooh, there you go. That's a good one. That's a good one.
2: Here's another name for you. My high school football coach was Art Briles.
0: Huh? There's a lot there.
2: Huh?
0: He gave me my nickname. Which was what?
2: B.A. Bad attitude is what he called me.
0: Well, I mean, like, to be fair, like, I mean, it's not like that's, like, he took your initials.
2: Yeah. I mean, B.A. Baracus, yeah, back then in the 80s. This is 1989.
0: Oh, it's like an 80s. Is this an A-team reference?
2: You ever see the movie, I'm sure you've seen the movie Varsity, right? Varsity Blues.
0: Yeah, not in a long time. I don't know, man. Like, I think maybe I, you know, maybe like smoked a bong in college and watched it, if I'm being completely honest. I don't really remember much about it, but I think I did watch it.
2: You're not a football fan then.
0: Yeah, you know.
2: So all those scenes in Varsity Blues, that whole, all that, that's my high school. That's where I went to high school.
0: Pretty cool. Pretty
2: awesome. our stadium. Yeah. So football's in my blood. I'm too busy with other stuff to lock in. So I have to listen to your show and find out the latest. And yeah. So I won't be watching the NFL Sunday is the answer. I'll be preparing for game two. And maybe play a little golf, and obviously dialing in on the Brewers Padres. You know, that's, I'm very interested to see how that goes.
0: So I want to ask you about that, and then maybe like just like a travel question, because I always enjoy your stories about that. So as far as the Brewers are concerned, right? And maybe I'm reading this incorrectly with the series, and like you're around the team all the time, just like the expectations, right? And the way last year went against the Dodgers, and the fact that the Padres are coming in flying high, right? You're beating the vibes are really high, and they're a really vibes-based team, I feel like. And, you know, the Brewers are going to start Mizorowski, and he's probably the best pitcher in baseball, along with Cam Schlittler. And I'm just, the way that I've kind of thought about the series, BA, is I feel like whoever wins game one, and it's easy to say, right, take a 1-0 lead. I think whoever wins game one is going to win the series. Brewers win game one, then the Padres' momentum comes to a halt, and they're like a real vibesy team. But if the Padres win game one, do the Brewers, after this great regular season, is it kind of like, oh, man, like, here we go again? Now, I'm not around the team the way that you are. Just curious how you view that and, like, the mental makeup of this team following some, you know, October less than success in the last couple of years for this great Milwaukee Brewers run that they've been on.
2: No, I think you're on. I mean, that's my fan base. I wouldn't say the players feel that way necessarily. The Brewers have a lot of guys that will be competing in the postseason for the first time. Mizorowski was great in the postseason last year. And, you know, he is pretty well armed to be a dominant force. There's just not many like him. He'll probably be throwing 104 miles an hour, 105 miles an hour maybe. He's going to be jacked. The good thing for the Brewers this year is the reason they're better, and they had that kind of game you're talking about in game one of the NLCS last year, where it was a real close nip-and-tuck game with the Dodgers, and they lost. And they had a chance to win that game and clip the Dodgers in game one. They didn't, and then they ended up getting swept. And I do think that was a real sentiment. But the Brewers are better equipped this year. They have better pitching. They have better depth. So their game two starter is legit, Logan Henderson. And so that's a good feeling to have a guy who has had incredible success and is a really great talent's going to be a star in this league backing up. And then their game three starter, whoever that is going to be backed up with a massive bullpen following a day off. So I think the Brewers feel like their bullpen, so San Diego's bullpen and Milwaukee's bullpen are the two best pens in Major League Baseball, in my opinion. That it's a race to the sixth inning for both of these teams. So I think when you're playing that kind of game and you have that kind of pitching, the Brewers do feel more confident. From the players' perspective, they believe they can withstand a game one loss. But what you're saying, the fans' perspective, believe me, that is going to be – that will be exactly what the fan base feels if the Padres beat the Miz in game one. That's exactly where they're going. You know, it's a team that has had incredible regular season success. 8 of the last 9 years they've been to the postseason. Is one of the truly great stories in sports. The smallest market team, one of the lowest payrolls, and yet they deliver every year, and they draw well, they sell out. I think they finished with 26 straight sellouts. I mean, it's an amazing success story in Milwaukee, but until you get back to a World Series or win a World Series, that's kind of where you go from the great teams, the fun teams, to the legendary, iconic teams. And so you're on it. I mean, that's what the fan base is feeling for sure.
0: Last one here before I ask you very selfishly to like record something that will make me sound really good at the start of the second hour of every show. Last time we had you on, you shared, you know, a travel, I think it was at the NCAA tournament, right? Where you guys were driving through like this ridiculous snowstorm. Like, I think you were going to Buffalo, right?
2: I lost my voice.
0: Yeah, that was like not that long. I'm sure you remember it, obviously. It happened to you. I don't know when you take vacation, man, because you're always working. do you have any kind of, and it doesn't have to be a bad travel story, but any kind of funny travel story on the heels of that one you told last time you came on?
2: No, that was the worst, one of the worst ever. That was the 7-hour up all night in the snowstorm from the first four to the first round of the NCAA tournament. I couldn't even answer the bell. It got me so hard. I lost my voice, which is the first time that's ever happened. Jason Benetti had to come in and pick me up for that game in Buffalo. No, everything's been pretty smooth since then. You know, Paris was always interesting travel for Roland Garros, you know, the French Open, because it's a long travel day and then you hit the ground running. So that's always like
0: When do you go on vacation?
2: I took one after Roland Garros. We stayed an extra week. My wife joined me. And then I get a pocket all-star break. Major League Baseball all-star break is a pocket.
0: Oh, okay. Yeah, like five days.
2: And then right after the baseball playoffs, I'll get another 2 weeks before college basketball starts. So, oh, good, man. There's no, who needs vacation? I am living a vacation. This is a vacation. We put in a lot of work, but, man, this is the life. This is the best life. I'm honored to be doing this. I don't feel the need to go take a vacation. I feel blessed and refreshed to step into a ballpark or a stadium or an arena and do this job. I'm not trying to be like humble pie here, but it's honestly, I spent 9 years calling minor league baseball. Believe me, every day at this level is a gift and not one I take for granted. So proud to be here. By the way, this is our 20th year covering postseason baseball on TBS. 20 seasons. People don't remember that. We started in 07.
0: That's true.
2: I started in 08, so it's my 19th. But yeah, we've kind of been the stable network for all these postseasons, us and Fox, which is cool.
0: You, Jeff Francoeur, Lauren Chahadi will have the Yankees and Rays on TBS. We can't wait to watch it. I loved everything you said. Agree with it. Also, I want to go on vacation. Final thing here. Would you like to record something that will make me sound really good?
2: Would you like to write it for me?
0: No, I feel like you're pretty good at this stuff. Hey, this is Brian Anderson, and you're listening to Nick, whatever you want to say. Nick Costos. Forget about the show. Just say my name. I don't even care about the show.
2: Yeah, I will. Ready. You want me to just do that now?
0: Whatever you want. Yeah, you can count in if you want. We're live, but we can make like we're recording.
2: We don't count in. That's a radio thing. We're TV people. We just go and then just figure that out. We don't do the whole 3-2-1 clap. Like, that's your problem. That's not my problem.
0: That's right, man. That's great.
2: Hey, I'm Brian Anderson. You're listening to the Jacked Up, Tatted Up, Sweet Bald Head Nick Costos, but he chooses to be bald headed. He's got a nice head of hair when he wants. He loves the Subway. And I love listening to You Better, You Bet with Nick Costos, or is it Costas or Costas? Nick Costos is his name. And he's the man. Go get him.
0: I told Bob this is true. I'll get out of here with this. Not that I was a great athlete, but like I had some soccer trophies when I was a kid, all spelled like Costas because of Bob. What a jerk. I'm kidding. I love Bob Costas. B.A., you're absolutely the best, man. I love having you on the show. This is great.
2: Thanks, man. Same.
0: I would tell you to have a great broadcast, but you're going to. I'm looking forward to it, and go Yankees.
2: Well, hope so. Wow. Yankees fan, number one. You let me know how it's going for you on the other end.
0: Well, they're either going to win or lose.
2: I'm coming back on after Freddy Peralta start, good or bad. I want to hear you're either going to eat a lot of crow or you're going to apologize.
0: Listen, this is just how it goes in New York. Peralta was with the Mets this year. He was terrible. Now, I don't think he can win Cy Young, and the Yankees are going to smack him around in game two. I guarantee it.
2: All right.
0: B.A., you're the best, buddy. Thank you.
2: Put your bet down on that one.
0: Oh, well.
2: 3-2-1 out.
0: He's right. He goes, and we even got the TV flex at the end. He goes, I don't, I'm counting in. I have to, meanwhile, I record. I got to know his true story. I got a note from one of my buddies I went to high school with. He's like, hey, I heard your commercial on WFAN. That was really awesome. I said, yeah, it's great. I also have to do 50 of them, like every state. And before I do all of them, it's okay. Now Illinois coming down in 3-2-1, blah, blah, blah. Iowa, 3-2-1. Yeah, I gotta get past the 3-2-1s. Yeah.
2: Yeah, that's old man things. Stop being, don't let the old man and his Dusty Baker say, you're doing all these old man things. You're out here doing things that are... Yeah, that's an old man thing. Nobody does 3-2-1 anymore. I mean, you don't have to. People do it.
0: I'm classically BA. I'm classic.
2: You put your hand to your ear as well.
0: Trained.
2: 3-2-1. Hi, this is Nick Costos.
0: What do I look like to you? A senior citizen here, man? I just do the 3-2-1. I'm classically trained in radio. That's the right way to do it, man. It's like the fundamentals of baseball. See? This is like Tom Emanski. Like I'm taking grounders at second base here, man. 3-2-1.
2: You're getting the butt down. Getting the butt down. I mean, if you're being technical, you wouldn't say one. You go 3-2. Hi, I'm Nick Costos. See?
0: We'll talk to you later, buddy.
2: Count me out.
0: All right, Brian Anderson in 3-2. And the show will be back right after this.
25: Cheerio, mates. We're headed across the pond as Indy and Washington look to build off last week's wins. Colts, Commanders, live from London, Sunday morning at 9:15 Eastern on Westwood One Sports.
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0: Oh yeah, because they've never lost to Cleveland. Yeah. Okay.
1: Bengals had a lot of bad years too.
0: Where are the Eagles?
1: Eagles, do you remember, Dan?
0: Awesome.
2: They were 12th.
0: Oh, 12th, really? Okay. Eagles have been pretty good for a long time. Okay. Good stuff from the Googler. Thank you to Bill. We'll take a break, and on the other side, we will wrap the show with thoughts on college football Saturday and game one of the divisional series in the Major League Baseball playoffs. So allow me to, because this has been in my head for like the last like 20 minutes, so I'm going to do it right now. In honor of the old Saturday morning cartoon shows, after these messages, we'll be right back.
3: 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Colts, Commanders, live from London, Sunday morning at 9:15 Eastern on Westwood One Sports.
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0: 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It's like having a direct line to John Calipari, except we won't ask you how you got this number. 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So, to say thanks, we'll give you all Hogs all the time from 6 to 9. 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
1: There's, how do you think he would, if he was in your position today, dealing with the monsters of this league? And I say that affectionately. I mean, it doesn't matter where you go. There's somebody looking across at the other bench.
2: Yeah, so we actually have this talk a lot. I mean, it's what made him successful. You know, you got to be a dog, no matter if it's during his era or mine, that you got to understand there are challenges. But you know what? It all comes back to, again, about people and about coaching and teaching. And that's what made him a Hall of Fame coach is his belief, all right, his discipline to make sure he got the most out of his players, but his character and his just determination to be the best is what it takes to win in this league, not in and not out.
1: Pretty amazing. As we begin to wrap up here with – so what about this – what is going on here?
2: Well, listen, again, I've got a top, 25 fan base, but listen, I've been fortunate to have two sellouts here at Mississippi State. I've got a group that's so good that I'm trying to sell out every game. So I'm out there in the streets. I'm picking up people like these awesome people behind me in golf carts. Listen, in today's era with so many new people, I want to hurry and make sure that we're connected. I want our fans to hurry and learn my team. So we're willing to go out and pick people up. We're willing to do open practices. I'm out there with the band.
1: Anybody need a ride for the first
2: game?
1: We
2: got you, Mississippi State.
1: You do? Okay. I got your two season ticket holder. Coach, always great to see you. Sanford, so appreciate it.
2: Thank you, everyone. Hell State.
1: We'll take a short break. We are going to come back with another very successful coach here. She made a lot of headlines last spring and summer. The women's softball coach, straight ahead.
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8: 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Yep, you could spend your morning working on spreadsheets, selling another car, talking with a client, or otherwise being productive. 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
1: Yeah, you better get there early, Jack, because I'm going to be there early. I just decided. I do just
2: a normal workout. I mean, you look like you're this close to becoming a Marine, and if you don't go over the limit, you're going back home.
1: It's funny, man. It's so much about mental clarity for me. It really is.
2: I'm going to videotape it tomorrow because I've never. I mean, again, there's a considerable difference in age, but oh my goodness! I mean, you look like literally the world will end if you don't hit if you don't break the machine.
1: Outrunning the zombies, but yeah, I mean, it's about mental clarity, really. I just like to get in there and go ahead and get my heart rate up really high in the morning so that when I get here, I just feel like I'm so much more rooted in it. It's weird, but damn, it works.
2: I'll see you in the morning.
1: Early.
2: I'm actually going to go camp out there.
1: Better get there at 5:30, Bubba.
2: You got it. We're going to take your phone calls next while Marty gets ready for the gym tomorrow morning. Marion will join us, and your phone calls are next.
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1: And he was the athletic director at Kentucky at the time. And Mal gave me a great recommendation, as so is to see him. And fortunately, it worked out for us. And he cleaned up a very important program for us and gave us the ability to get the program stable. And we forever indebted to Sylvester Croom at Mississippi State.
2: Now, I saw him. I've seen him a number of times. I saw him at your induction a couple of years ago to the Sports Hall of Fame in the state. And I can't do justice to what you just said, but when you think back on a career, I've been doing a lot of that lately. there are a handful of people that leave lifetime impressions. He is one of those.
1: He is, no question. And this university and this conference is indebted to him for what he did by accepting that role as the head coach at Mississippi State.
2: And I think a lot of this has been lost in the current political state that everybody's in. But that moment in time, and it resonated across this country. And I know you're not one that ever wanted credit for anything. That's who you were. But I will say it. The industry owes you a debt for taking a chance.
1: Well, he opened the door. He opened the door with his character, with his integrity, and his ability. The one thing he did when he left here, Mississippi State had some great football players. And the other thing he did is he recruited the state of Mississippi about as well as any coach that's ever come through this state.
2: And I closed this conversation in 2007. That was the last time Mississippi State beat Alabama, the opponent tomorrow. It was Sylvester Croom beating Nick Saban. Larry, what a pleasure. Thank you.
1: Great to have you home.
2: So great to see you. Larry Templeton, a few minutes remaining. We're going to talk to one of Mississippi State's best athletes ever. He'll be with us in just a second.
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0: Volleyball straight ahead. Sydney Davis from South Carolina. We got a big match straight ahead. Oklahoma travels to Columbia. Ace Reese, third baseman and the ace home run power hitter, and played here and was taken in the first round by the Mariners. And you're back. Your season is over, but you're making good time.
1: Oh yeah,
0: checking out the Bulldogs.
1: Yeah, I got to come watch the games. You know, seeing the team's hot, so I wanted to come out and watch a few. So yeah.
0: Listen, it's every ball player's dream to play in the big leagues, and you're there, and for good reason. But what is it like? How different is it? Because baseball here is a religion.
1: Yeah.
0: It's a job now.
1: Yeah. I mean, it's
0: definitely a paying job, by the way.
1: Yeah. It's not what I expected. It's a lot more relaxed, like, in those lower levels. But I've really enjoyed it, you know. Hearing your name called on draft day was like a dream come true. So getting to experience that with my family was amazing. And then, just playing every day as a job. Like, it's definitely different, but it's a lot of fun. It's a dream come true for sure.
0: I mean, listen, it's not like the SEC seasons are easy. They're not. But the travel, I mean, there's just so many elements. So what if anything, I mean, certainly you were prepared for it.
1: Oh, yeah.
0: You know a lot of guys that have played in that level. But what surprised you?
1: Yeah, I think the biggest difference between, like, pro ball and SEC, I would definitely say the bus rides. We don't fly, you know, in those lower levels. So, you know, flying private here to taking a 10-hour bus ride there, it's a lot different. So, yeah, that's the biggest difference.
0: Not that you never could get a good meal here, but I would imagine the budget's a little higher when you're a major league ball player.
1: Yeah, I'm a big steak guy, so that's what I like to eat. So, yeah.
0: You start keeping track because, I mean, baseball is a little different. I think it depends on the time of the day. But if you play an early game, you get the night off. But
1: oh, yeah.
0: Most of the games are at night, though, aren't they?
1: Yeah, most of them are. I mean, all of our games were 6, 7 o'clock. So, yeah, that's what just get to the field at 2 and do your routine like a pro. So, yeah.
0: I mean, you're a power hitter. I would never know it, you know, sitting next to you. But that's the greatness of what you do. But so how big a steak do you gobble down?
1: You know, I've been a ribeye guy my whole life, but lately I've tried to lean out, so I'm getting the fillets now. So yeah,
0: you have to lean out. Come on, I mean,
1: I know.
0: I feel like I should be on Weight Watchers sitting next to you.
1: I don't know. That's funny.
0: Let me go back to your career here because, I mean, it wasn't that long ago. So you played a big role in this program. Your home run hitting, I mean, you're all-American, pretty much everything that you could get. But what there's such a fascination with SEC baseball. What moved you the most as you were making the rounds in the best league in college baseball?
1: Yeah, I think, you know, just the love of the game. Seeing, you know, how close it is to playing pro ball and it being a dream for me. Just, like, wanting to win and, you know, get to Omaha was the biggest thing. And then when that didn't happen, it was obviously, you know, trying to get to that next level for me. But, yeah, I would say just getting to that next level was the biggest driving factor for sure.
0: In terms of the tradition, because, I mean, I don't want to take anything away from what we're about to see, but I've been coming over here my whole life. Baseball is different than anything else.
1: Yeah, no, it is. You know, I didn't know what to expect when I came on my visit, and as soon as I saw the facilities, I mean, I pretty much committed on the spot. They showed us, you know, the 21 regional here. You know, I mean, the cowbell is so loud. I mean, it's truly an experience. Like, if you love baseball, this is where you need to play.
0: I mean, you're dealing with the best in the world now. Is it hard to explain where you came from and how important it was? I mean, you're now in the major leagues. It's every young kid's dream.
1: Yeah. You know, if you would have asked me 5 years ago if I'd be in this spot, I'd tell you no. I was always a smaller kid growing up. Just wanted to go to a JUCO out of high school and got a chance at Houston and then ended up here and now I'm where I'm at. You know, it's just got to get better every day. That's kind of the motto I go with.
0: I asked you if you were paying attention to the playoffs. I mean, we're about to move into the second round. You said, not really. You're paying a little more attention to the Mississippi State Bulldogs.
1: Oh, yeah. I'm on Camario right now. he's doing his thing. But I got some buddies that are playing right now for the Brewers, and I'll be watching them tomorrow night. So it'll be fun.
0: Well, let's hear it for one of the greats who ever played here, Ace Reese. Thank you so much for making time. I know the the coach has a scrimmage going on or a couple of minutes you're going to get over to, but it was great to see you.
1: Thanks, man. Appreciate
0: it. We'll leave it right there.
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18: Ladies and gentlemen, before you, we have the greatest of all time. 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
1: It is the Razorback Rundown on 92.1 The Ticket. Ready for you for the A&M game, down in College Station. So... Mm-hmm. A little different from what we're used to.
2: Prime time.
1: Prime time night game.
2: Not used to that.
1: Do they have lasers down there in their stadium?
2: Probably. Lasers. If they can give their ex-coach a $77 million, yeah. I'm sure they have lasers in their stadium.
1: Man, the stadium.
2: I don't think their fans wet their beds about it like Arkansas fans do, but, you know.
1: Bunch of bedwetters. We are John and Deke. It's 92.1 The Ticket. We're getting you ready for the game against A&M tomorrow night. Hear all the action in the pregame right here on 92.1 The Ticket. And, of course, what we got going on, buddy? We're coming off a win, a game that many
2: Unlike
1: A&M, who hadn't won
2: nothing
1: in a while.
2: Yeah, those last two losses for A&M, they got beat at home by a Kentucky Wildcat team that they were favored by, I think, by 20.
1: Yeah.
2: And then they went down to LSU and faced a pissed-off LSU Tiger team after they got walloped.
1: I'm willing to give them benefit of the doubt because nobody wanted LSU after the Ole Miss game, but I thought they'd show up more than that.
2: I mean, they played at Ole Miss well, and Ole Miss that obviously was going to win that game. They wanted that game worse, but to go and but they looked so bad.
1: No, I mean
2: you're talking about A&M.
1: Yeah, nobody was going to beat LSU after losing to Ole Miss, but no. I thought they wouldn't look that bad.
2: Whew.
1: That's what I thought,
2: dude. It was awful.
1: They laid 50 on Missouri State to open the season, and I got news for Razorback fans that are negative. So would have we. We would have hung about the same.
2: Yeah.
1: Then they had Arizona State at home, 48-20.
2: That's a good win.
1: Right.
2: That's
1: not a bad team. So then what happened from then to Kentucky?
2: Well,
1: Kentucky punched them in the mouth.
2: Maybe Arizona State isn't a great team, and Kentucky's better than we think, and they clearly went down and they were licking their wounds from the Kentucky game.
1: They scored 100 points in their first two games, and then only 27 in the last two when they played Kentucky and LSU. And then we got us.
2: Right.
1: On ESPN2.
2: Primetime.
1: Primetime.
2: And that's first of all, guess who the angrier fan base is this week?
1: Yeah.
2: A&M. I mean, don't get me wrong, Arkansas fans still aren't happy. No one around here is going, well, there it is. We solved all the problems.
1: Hey, look at us. We beat a backup quarterback for Tulsa. Things are back.
2: We're all the way.
1: We are back.
2: Let's go bowling.
1: Back.
2: No, we're not there. But, I mean, I'll say this. The fan base is not as mad as A&M's fan base. A&M's fan base, and we talked a little bit about it on our show this week, Texas A&M, after Arkansas's marketing didn't have a great week the previous week, A&M's marketing this week had arguably a worse one. They thought it'd be a good idea to put a tweet out saying, all right, everybody, we got new designs for the end zones and Kyle Field.
0: And guess what it's going to be? And all it was them getting dragged by their fans.
3: Now that everybody's a graphic designer with the internet and, you know, your AIs.
0: And your ChatGPT.
3: You're just asking these poisonous people to begin with.
0: And by the way, I got to say, the A&M fans are terrible at the ChatGPT. The graphics were awful.
3: Well, I get their point, though. They came off two losses, and like our sports marketing team was like, I know our team sucks, but lasers?
0: But
3: and they were like, I know we just only
0: combining
3: scored.
0: Combining it with a win, though.
3: I know, but their marketing team's like, I know we lost two in a row, but new end zones?
0: Oh, my God.
3: I
0: sent that to some guys on the Hill, and I said, don't worry, because no matter what happens to you, somebody somewhere is going to do something dumber.
3: And here's the thing, too. Now the bar's raised. It better be something awesome. What's going to be the freaking end zone?
0: Yeah.
3: I sent the tweet to, I sent it to Courtney and I.
0: What, hashtag fire Elko? What's it going to be? Because if you believe the A&M fans, that's exactly what it's going to say. It was so bad. They had fire the OC, fire the DC, fire Elko, we're ass. It was everything. It was so, how do you do that when you just come off getting, they got dragged.
3: Yes.
0: In Baton Rouge. And so I don't know how they do that. But we go into this game, and I was wrong.
3: Off positive, we are improving every game.
0: We are.
3: See how really good Georgia is. Because I know a lot of you 2 weeks ago, 8 days ago, thought OU, not terrible. Not that terrible.
0: They looked way worse against Georgia than we did.
3: They did?
0: Way worse.
3: We might be better than OU.
0: We are better than OU. We looked competent. And look, we are overmatched. Don't get me wrong. Georgia's going to overmatch, every team but two or three this year? They're going to just overwhelm them with talent. But Oklahoma went into Athens. And again, I know it was at home for Georgia. They had to come here. I get it. But Oklahoma looked absolutely inept on offense. Inept.
3: Yeah.
0: They couldn't even...
3: Same team we played, so you can't be like, well, because our fans will do that. They'll think that Georgia only plays good against us, and that's just not the case. Well, they were at home.
0: Now, Georgia's back to 2022-2023 Georgia.
3: Yeah, they're Georgia.
0: They're back.
3: Mark Richt. So, I mean, that has to make you feel, we're looking for anything as Razorback fans now, and yeah, we played a really good Utah team, and you can just sit there and justify it and go, well, time change and night game, and they were riled up and fired up.
0: That's the best team in the Big 12.
3: And they're the best team in the Big 12. Okay, we didn't show up, got punched in the mouth, and didn't get back up. All right, bad game. And then Georgia came in here and did what everybody thought when we looked at the schedule and went, well, we're not going to win that game. And then, because we lost to Georgia and Utah, two really good teams,
0: yes,
3: we went, well, we're not beating Tulsa because they beat Oklahoma State, who beat Oregon.
0: Right.
3: That was everybody's
0: justification. That was the gorilla math we were doing in our minds in Razorback Nation.
3: And
0: you know what? There's a lot of veracity to it. People are constantly doing commonality between opponents and things like that, and I get it. And Tulsa was scary, but, the minute they lost their quarterback, they became a little bit neutered. And I gotta say, offensively, it's the first time we've actually seen the Razorbacks look cognizant. Competent.
3: Here's my problem with our fan base is like, well, they've got a top blah blah defense, and then we run through their defense like, well,
0: There's always a reason.
3: Yeah, there's always a reason.
0: Don't worry, if they win this game, there will be a reason.
3: Well,
0: A&M's down.
3: Clearly, no good.
0: Yeah.
3: So I really don't know how to handle you people other than, is it disappointing? Yeah.
0: Ignore them.
3: Of all you fans listening and everybody in this state, I guarantee you nobody's more upset about it than Ryan Silverfield.
0: Yeah.
3: You think he wanted to take a new job and come here and get punched in the mouth by Utah and Georgia?
0: Well, he probably saw that schedule and knew that was going to happen months ago.
3: What is, do you think, their real mentality of a coach? I mean, you're an athlete and you're arrogant. People know that about you. You're real arrogant and you're really confident. But deep down...
0: I knew we were playing people better, you're just like, well, we just have to hope they have an off day. I've got to completely perform out of my mind. And if we do that, we can win. And that's reality. I mean, you look at it, look, everyone knows, and don't get me wrong, even Ryan Silverfield knows, and those players know that from a talent standpoint, when you line up with Georgia, you got to hope some things break your way. You got to hope they have an off day, or they're not feeling it, or what. And you guys took all your everything you have, and you had a great day, and things got to go your way. Upsets happen.
3: Upsets do happen. But, I mean, going into it, when he took the job, he's like, all right, how are we going to do this year? I mean, he didn't – nobody – do coaches go, all right, we're going to be 12-0?
0: No, I think they believe they go into every game that if they do things right and the other team screws up, that they can win. I feel that way as a fan. Even when we played Georgia, did I think we would win? Not really. But I go into it realizing it's possible. I mean, we've seen some crazy upsets.
3: That's true.
0: In the world. Now, do I expect us to go and beat Georgia? Of course not. Did I expect us to go to Utah and win? Of course not. But I knew that if things broke well, but you know early usually, and we did in both those games. This is a game that I believe Arkansas can win. They can win this game. Will they? I mean, probably not, but they can win this game. A&M looks terrible. Terrible.
3: Yeah.
0: The last 2 weeks.
3: So you take some solace in that, and then you look at the rest of our schedule, and you know what? I mean, if we keep improving, which you can't deny, you're a liar.
0: Every week they've gotten better.
3: If you say we haven't gotten better every week.
0: Even against Georgia, we were better than we were against Utah.
3: Right.
0: Yeah.
3: So you have to look at it and go, okay, that Vanderbilt game, winnable.
0: Sure.
3: Missouri doesn't look like world beaters. Then we don't play them at the end of the year.
0: Are we there or here?
3: We're at home.
0: Oh, gosh. That's gettable.
3: Auburn on the road. South Carolina's going to have a new coach by the time they play us.
0: Mm-hmm. That Auburn game's interesting. I don't have much respect for them either. I think they're pretty mediocre. They can win that game, too. Am I saying they will? No. But they can. And if they keep improving.
3: I know there's a lot of fans out there, and I'm not one of them, and you're surely not one of them, that think we're done winning games. I don't think this team's done winning games.
0: Is it possible? Sure. Sure.
3: But a double-digit underdog is still a double-digit underdog.
0: That it is.
3: So.
0: And we should be double-digit underdogs on the road at prime time in Kyle Field. But, you know, the ESPN predictor before the season began put it at 6%. I think it's higher than that.
3: Okay, good. Yeah. Improvements.
0: More than 6% chance to win.
3: It is the Bet Saracen Razorback Rundown every Friday night, 6 p.m. right here on 92.1 The Ticket.
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3: That's us. It is the Razorback Rundown, 92 on the Ticket. Every Friday night, make a plan, put it in your phone, set an alarm. 6 p.m., John and Deke are on the Ticket. What happened? It's our show we're doing. What happened? Why are they? Because post-game shows aren't as fun as this.
0: I mean, if you really want to go because, we could do a whole 10 minutes on that. But I mean,
3: please
0: we,
3: do, because.
0: Because. No. But we're excited. I'm listen.
3: It's way more fun to be.
0: As Coach Cal would say, listen.
3: Listen.
0: But I'm excited about this game because I truly believe, and I know I pump sunshine like Exxon does gas. I am excited they can win this game. A&M has shown me literally nothing in 2 weeks to give me any confidence in this game as a 14-point favorite.
3: Our girl, Courtney Mim, out sick with a fever, so I asked her last week, I go, what would we have to do to Tulsa for you to have hope in this A&M game? Because we were all, I want to remind everybody, this time last week, not excited.
0: Mm-mm.
3: Not feeling it.
0: No, we were brushing up on right. Jordan Smith Jr.
3: That's right. We were completely, truthfully.
0: And Mika Murinen.
3: I'll give you credit. You and you kept me and Courtney from doing a full-on basketball show.
0: Well,
3: I wanted to do a full-on basketball show. She was in studio last week.
0: It was great.
3: And she had just done
0: a
3: bunch of interviews.
0: What a shock, she's sick now after coming in here.
3: Right? Got her sick. she had just hung out with the basketball team, though, so we could have easily just pumped out. And we'll have plenty of time to do that,
0: mm-hmm.
3: unless we keep warning.
0: Mm-hmm.
3: But I was ready to do a full-on basketball show, so we had all given up. We'd all given up. You know, we were all like, well, you and I, off the air, were like, I don't think we're going to win.
0: I think there was a better chance of us breaking down 2027 recruits for Cal than there was the A&M game breaking down.
3: Yes.
0: And I'm glad I'm wrong, because
3: we're really glad we got a lot
0: to get into with this A&M game.
3: They look like the opposite of what we thought we would.
0: Oh, my God.
3: We had all given up on TU, so we have to give them credit. Like, they've made adjustments, and, you know, they're doing things.
0: Yeah.
3: Now, granted, then your brain goes right back. It's weird how we can just, as you like to say, rearrange the furniture in our brain.
0: Because
3: this time last week, we were all like, they're going to beat us. Tulsa's a good.
0: Yeah.
3: Then we beat them, and we immediately go, Tulsa's not that good. They had this. Like, well, what is it?
0: Well, like tonight, they're at Bud Walton Arena. They're doing the whole thing. They're doing the whole, I don't think they call it Midnight Madness anymore. But they're doing that whole thing. Baseball tomorrow. I got a PA at Bomb Walker Stadium. There's all these things we could have talked about. But thanks to A&M laying an absolute egg on the field at both Baton Rouge and at home against Kentucky, this is a real conversation. And I'm not going to lie to you, bud.
3: Yeah.
0: I actually watched so much of that A&M game that I took notes.
3: Yeah.
0: I actually.
3: Oh, really?
0: But
3: you did some scouting.
0: I did a little scouting.
3: John the Scouter.
0: And here's when it happened. When I watched LSU just start to road grade the Aggies, I looked at my wife and I go, babe, I hate to tell you this, but this looks like a team that Arkansas could hang with. Not beat. I'm not saying they're going to go and beat them, but I'm sorry. They don't look better than Arkansas. They don't.
3: KJ Jackson has to do, you know, be the KJ Jackson. He's got 3 picks through 4 games.
0: I'm glad you started there.
3: Okay.
0: That's exactly where I was going, that our front has got to protect for KJ Jackson. We always make it about KJ Jackson, but to me, it's about the protection of KJ Jackson, because every time he has time, he finds a wide open Chris Marshall streaking yes. across the field.
3: And that dude's good enough to do whatever. I don't know the defensive ins and outs of A&M and who they're going to have on cornerback.
0: They have
3: a really good
0: front.
3: And they're going to double him. Yeah, they're the Miles Garrett's and the who's your guy for the
0: Von
3: Broncos.
0: Miller.
3: Yeah, so they know what they're doing.
0: They churn out the DL.
3: But KJ, we got to protect him. We got to protect that. Front seven can disrupt games right there.
0: So here's
3: Marcell Reed hasn't been good. He's got to out-quarterback Marcell Reed.
0: Yeah. By the way, they came out into the power rankings of the quarterbacks in the SEC this week. Guess who's dead last? Reed.
3: Okay.
0: Not Jackson.
3: Okay.
0: Not our boy from OU. Reed.
3: Now, here's the positives of this Razorback team we can all agree on. Very rarely do Razorback fans, quote, all agree on. We would all agree the defense is better than the offense.
0: Yeah.
3: Okay.
0: Although the chasm between the two got a little closer.
3: That's good. All right.
0: A little bit.
3: The good news is Marcell Reed also prone to interceptions.
0: Oh,
3: he's thrown 4 picks.
0: Yeah. Yeah.
3: So, but dude's got legs. We're going to have a spy on him.
0: Yep.
3: We've seen him before. We know what he's about.
0: Yep.
3: He's had some bad games. We don't need him to wake up either.
0: No, we don't need him suddenly
3: we don't need
0: to
3: him
0: click
3: be like,
0: for him.
3: Right?
0: We don't need all that. But I believe that if that offensive line for the Hogs can just give him any time to find anyone, check down and do anything other than hike, where's Marshall, get sacked. I mean, I think if he can do that, we're going to be scary. Our tight ends looked pretty good against Tulsa, by the way. I thought they got open really well, looked really good. But it's all about giving him enough time to find Marshall.
3: Right.
0: And then play action marshalling. And then
3: get
0: key.
3: This running game rolling.
0: There it is.
3: Yeah, we are so, as Razorback fans, used to running backs. Even the bad ones are good.
0: Right. Because we always have a line that can find holes for them.
3: We haven't been this upsetting in, I don't want to say bad,
0: mm-hmm.
3: disappointed
0: yeah.
3: in our running back.
0: Well, our offense, again, people bitch about KJ Jackson. It's the line. He's not getting time. People complain about a running game. It's the line. There's no room. They got to get creative with getting, you know, everyone thinks rushing game. It's always, you know, 3 yards in a cloud of dust and you're running up the middle. Man, get creative with it. I watched enough Monday Night Football with Ben Johnson. I don't know how many different ways they ran the ball with jet sweeps and tight end runarounds misdirection with the running backs. There's so many ways you can do that without having to make sure your offensive line looks like the Redskins. You can do it. They got to get creative with it. We have decent backs.
3: We do have decent backs, and that's what I said. I use the word disappointing. Is like Braylon Russell needs to be averaging more than 2.9 yards a carry.
0: Oh, our running is.
3: And Sutton Smith ran up and down us last year. We've seen him mm-hmm. on the other side.
0: That's right.
3: We need that guy to start going. He's only got 2.6.
0: Line.
3: Now, we gave a lot of carries to Cam Settles last week.
0: Mm-hmm.
3: He hit 20 attempts for 70 yards over the year, so he's at least at 3.5. But still.
0: Yeah. And A&M traditionally has a tough front four, if not seven. They make running hard. They put a lot of pressure on their cornerbacks to cover. The problem is, LSU had guys running wild in that secondary in that game. There was nobody covering anybody. And LSU did what they wanted. Now, obviously, we're not LSU. Obviously, we don't have the skill at the skill levels other than Marshall. But I truly believe it all starts on that front. If they can give KJ any time, I think they can put enough points on the board.
3: The next Miles Garrett for them is a cat by the name of Anto Saka, which is a great name for a defensive guy.
0: It is.
3: Massive defensive tackle, DJ Hicks and CJ Mims. And that will be the biggest key to us pulling up that offset at Kyle Field. Is our tackles got to get to those guys significantly in pass protection And those guys are dogs. What are you going to do?
0: I've noticed also with the last two LSU games, the last two A&M games, that is both Kentucky and LSU, I've noticed that after halftime, they went to complete crap. They weren't playing great against LSU, but then halftime happened, and they looked like a junior varsity team.
3: What you're telling me, KJ can't have those long dropbacks that he had with Tulsa. That ain't going to be there this week.
0: No, he can't expect five Mississippi to throw the ball.
3: And then wait for Chris Marshall to work his way open. We're going to have quick RPOs to get the ball out.
0: But I'll say this, the other receivers, because they're going to double Chris Marshall. They're going to put one of their cover two safeties over and just basically drape him over him. Our other receivers have got to get open. Our tight ends have got to get open, and we got to get our other receivers open.
3: And we're going to have to roll him away from that pressure, but I'm still confused by my left-handed quarterback always going right.
0: It is weird. Shouldn't do that. You don't see lefties
3: do that.
0: That's
3: on Cramsey.
0: Yeah, I mean, you roll left. He's a lefty.
3: Yeah.
0: No lefty throws well to their right. No righty usually throws well to their left.
3: I hope they're working on hard counts, too, to get them to jump.
0: Oh, I like that.
3: Because we're going to have to do whatever we can. Elko is a great defensive coach, no matter how they are right now. And Elko, we wouldn't have been mad if we got Elko as a coach.
0: No, we'd have been great. But he was always going to go back to A&M. He coached for Jimbo.
3: Right.
0: And
3: I'm like, we wouldn't have been mad, but he's a good defensive guy. So we're going to have to get creative to do this because we are a two-touchdown underdog.
0: We are, A&M's 0-2 now in the conference. And one of them was a game I think they had chalked up as a W. They were like major favorites playing a new head coach. And here they are again playing a new head coach. So I don't know. I said early on I thought 14 was way too much. I still think it's too much. And gun to my head, I would take Arkansas on the points.
3: Reed just completing 55% of his passes. He is one of the lowest-ranked volume passers in college football. We got to keep him in the pocket, force him to work through his progressions, and hopefully he gets under duress and just, gets in his head.
0: I think we blitz a lot.
3: And they always do. Every A&M game, we should have a Bet Saracen prop bet. Text your boy at Bet Saracen. Can we have a prop bet where there'll be a big play, big splash?
0: No, like a pick six type thing?
3: Well, no, like A&M always does the Concepcion around the end or our run back, KJ Jackson. Was that his name? KJ Jefferson. KJ Jefferson.
0: Oh, with the fumble six. Yeah.
3: There's scoop always one of those weird ones with A&M with us.
0: There are.
3: So would you take a will there be a play over 45 yards?
0: Like a prop bet? Yeah. Absolutely.
3: Yeah?
0: Yeah.
3: For them?
0: I think for either team. Okay. I think Marshall could shake loose, but I think this is the week where we get to see them open up the toolbox, and they're going to start doing some crazy stuff.
3: We are John and Deke. 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
1: Hi.
2: Hey, I got a fun story for you.
3: All right.
2: Since it is Aggie Week.
3: I need your hi. You got to play the game.
2: Here we go.
3: Here we go.
4: Hi.
3: Okay. All right.
2: You ready?
3: Yeah.
2: Do you remember when Kevin Sumlin was the head coach of Texas?
3: Wasn't he Manziel's coach?
2: A&M. I believe he was.
3: Yeah.
2: Did you see he just got made the head coach of the Dallas Renegades?
3: Oh, that's fun.
2: That's fun.
3: You think they'd want him back and their money and just have skipped all this other thing?
2: Deke, I'm glad you asked.
3: Right?
2: Because I've got that for you right here. If Texas A&M, let's talk a world where we're a school that's been buying out coaches forever. We're one of the Mount Rushmore of paying off coaches, eight figures, to beat it. The only reason we didn't have to pay Petrino is because he did it with a chick on a bike. Other than that, Bielema we had to pay off, Morris we had to pay off.
3: Yeah, I think we talked about it now that Iowa's
2: Sam you had to pay
3: being
2: off.
3: Good. We said, man, we had Iowa's had their coach as long as we had Houston Nutt. Mm-hmm. Would you just go back and keep Houston Nutt?
2: Well, here's the way to extrapolate that for A&M.
3: And keep your money.
2: Let's say A&M, let's go back in time. Let's say A&M never fired Kevin Sumlin.
3: Yeah. From what I remember, he wasn't that bad.
2: No. My God. He had a 66% winning percentage. 66%. Okay. He won two out of every three games. That's better than they've been doing lately. So if they never fire Kevin Sumlin, and they continued giving him $2 million raises every 4 years, he kept his winning percentage at 66%. Did you know, Deke, that the Aggies today would have saved $102 million?
3: Oh, my gosh.
2: And had two more wins than the way they did it.
3: What do you mean?
2: Well,
3: you just had to keep the theory going.
2: If he had just kept his 66%.
3: Well, let's go backwards. Would they have kept Dennis Franchione from 2003? Let's just go way back when. Keep all that money.
2: Dennis Franchione.
3: Keep Mike Sherman. Mike Sherman was 25-25.
2: Wallaby Lane, Sherman.
3: Yeah.
2: Yeah. But that's just how going back, how badly the business model of continually firing coaches and giving them buyouts.
3: Yeah.
2: Having no guarantee of future success.
3: God, you're right, dude. They fired Jimbo Fisher, and he was 643 winning percentage. He's Someone's just sitting was there better. On the beach.
2: Someone's was better. Now, I know they hired Jimbo because he'd won
3: a title.
2: Right, and
3: but that's a lot of money for those two guys. They could have just kept them. What's their thinking?
2: 102. I said it. They just keep firing coaches thinking that it's going to win.
3: College sports is broken, man. Because,
2: it is when you got a bunch of oil men in West Texas that can do this.
3: Well, then everybody has to kind of keep up and pay buyouts and then pay kids. And then Coach Cal comes out and does his 35-minute press conference and talks about how his players are paid more than his coaches. And that's just to me, and I think the majority of us listening, that's not college athletics.
2: No.
3: It's not sustainable.
2: Which is why that College Act went through. It sailed through the U.S. Senate. Now it's got to go to the House. But I expect it's going to pass there. And then when it does, we'll see what happens.
3: So, yeah, in hindsight, A&M fans, the three of you listening, you should have just kept Mike Sherman and all that money. I mean, here's the reality.
2: Dennis Franchione and I'm blacked out.
3: Here's the reality, though. If you give Dennis Franchione $100 million, go get a team. I bet he'd win.
2: I bet he'd win.
3: Right?
2: Yeah.
3: That's the key.
2: Mm-hmm.
3: I bet Sam Pittman would win if we'd have given him all the buyout money from Bielema and Chad Morris and all those people.
2: No doubt.
3: Bet Bielema would have won had we given him a bunch of money.
2: Yeah, bro.
3: So quit paying coaches a bunch of money and let Dennis Franchione be Dennis Franchione.
2: But sure enough, everyone wanted after three games to S-Can Silverfield.
3: Right.
2: I saw it all over the place. And I'm like, who's cutting the $35 million check for that?
3: Just keep them and give them that money.
2: Oh, my God.
3: What are we doing?
2: Dude,
3: but see, then our fan base
2: when
3: goes,
2: when it's someone else's money, it's easy.
3: But here's the thing, though, and you can talk me through this, Sunshine Boy. When we see the money low on the NIL list, but then we see fancy lasers.
2: Mm-hmm. No, lasers don't cost that much money.
3: But don't our fans have a right to go?
2: That cost like $1,000 from home from
3: It did not.
2: Best
3: that was
2: Buy.
3: Expensive.
2: Wasn't that expensive.
3: So
2: many other stadiums have it. It's no big deal.
3: I don't think
2: that just shows that Arkansas fans are not used to anything that wasn't from Barnhill Arena. That they see things that happen out there, and they're like, why do we have dude, you know how many stadiums have lasers? Why do we have an MC? You know how many stadiums have MCs? Why do we have a DJ?
3: Well,
2: it's just insane.
3: You were the MC. Do you feel comfortable telling everybody how much you made for a game when you did that? Because people out there think you
2: That's
3: made
2: how much I make to PA.
3: Right.
2: Same thing. When you
3: Not
2: see
3: a lot
2: Bob
3: of money.
2: Walton Arena for the women or Bob Walker Stadium for baseball, it's the same as I was making to be on the screen with Talia. Virtually nothing. It was zilch. I mean, I'm buying a house, and I had to put on a financial disclosure form what the Razorbacks paid me last year, and the guy doing my loan actually asked me if I left off a number.
3: Complete structural stadium LED overhauls is in the $1 to $3 million capital investment. I think our fans would rather not have lasers and put that money because we're just in such a bad place with NIL because this is the game you have to play.
2: $1 million is half of a running back.
3: I mean, the business model is what Texas Tech is doing. Throw a bunch of money and get a coach that can just – it's not that their coach is great. He's not great. He's got great players.
2: Let me also –
3: that goes back to the old-time phrase of Jimmy and Joe's.
2: Which, by the way, nobody talks about with Texas Tech. Have you seen their jerseys recently? It's got a different logo.
3: Yeah.
2: You know what it has?
3: What?
2: It has a PM logo. You know what that is? That's Patrick Mahomes, former alum, Super Bowl champion. Half a billionaire. He has just completely subsidized that program.
3: And the oil guys that are on Landman.
2: The oil guys are doing it,
3: all
2: too.
3: All the guys on Landman, by the way, at show base where A&M is, are wearing Texas Tech hats.
2: But
3: they've got billions of dollars, and they can just...
2: But Mahomes thinks he's the next Jordan. But he's got his own brand on
3: but
2: clothes.
3: But they're the business model, dude.
2: Yes.
3: A good, safe coach. It ain't like their coach is like, oh my gosh, they got Saban.
2: But until D-Mac starts his own clothing line worth $500 million, I mean,
3: this is a two-touchdown spread. Here's the scores for the last couple years. 3-point difference, A&M. Mm-hmm. 4-point difference, A&M. 12 in 2023. 2 in 2022. We won the game in 2021,
2: mm-hmm.
3: right? People forget that.
2: Yeah.
3: 10 in 2020. 4 in 2019, and 7 in 2018.
2: It's
3: these games are always close.
2: Digits. It's
3: a couple
2: rarely
3: overtime games, yeah. 2017 and 2015. Now, we've only won one.
2: Right.
3: So I don't expect us to win, but two touchdowns
2: it's
3: has only happened
2: yeah.
3: once
2: right.
3: in the last, since 2015.
2: Yeah.
3: They beat us in 2016, 45-24. Other than that, touchdown, 4, 10, 10, 2.
2: Now,
3: 12.
2: To be fair, and we have to accept and acknowledge this, those are all neutral site games.
3: That's true.
2: And this is in Kyle Field. It's 7 p.m. ESPN. They are desperate, backs against the wall. We'll see how they respond. This was the very argument the three of us were having last week, you, me, and Courtney, about would you rather face a A&M team that wins versus LSU or one that gets its ass kicked and it's licking its wounds. I would rather have that one.
3: I see. I disagreed with you last week, but I think I'm going to agree with you because we have been that team where if you lose two in a row, you've lost some
2: people
3: in the locker
2: room. They start mailing
3: it
2: in.
3: Right.
2: And I truly, watching the end of that A&M game.
3: They do have studs on their team, mm-hmm. which think they're going to go to the NFL. They're like, I'm going. What am I doing? They're there for a check
2: because mm-hmm.
3: they have more money than us. That's the problem with college athletics. Like, I'm getting paid anyway. What do
2: right.
3: I care?
2: It's the Nick Smith Jr. theory.
3: Speaking of getting paid all the time, real quick, with the nonsense that the Texas team, that the Longhorns did with mm-hmm. all their weird, you know, wiping their
2: yeah.
3: face
2: oh, yeah.
3: and all.
2: Oh, yeah. Oh, gosh.
3: Now that these kids are getting paid, shouldn't we fine them?
2: I like that you brought that up. Yes.
3: Fine them.
2: Okay, but here's the question. Who administers the fine? Is it the conference?
3: Do what the NFL does. If they're going to get paid
2: well,
3: like NFL player, whatever, then they, I don't know. Yeah, the like, conference. The conference. So you're telling me like where
2: is so Greg Sankey is
3: Roger,
2: administering.
3: So every conference has their own Roger Goodell.
2: That'd be Sankey.
3: Okay.
2: Greg yeah. Sankey is the commissioner.
3: Well, we got rules.
2: Okay.
3: You got a better idea?
2: No, I'm agreeing with you. Okay. I think that.
3: Or then hire a guy to be the guy. Hire a Goodell. The way that's going. Maybe that'll cut
2: no,
3: down on
2: Sankey,
3: some of that stuff.
2: Whatever. Sankey's got his minions. I mean,
3: I'm
2: they
3: just
2: can
3: saying,
2: do it too.
3: These kids, man, we see adults do stupid stuff with money and quit on life. What makes a 17, 18, 19-year-old, you know, be like,
2: well,
3: eh,
2: maturity level and...
3: I'm just saying, what am I going to do, you know?
2: Yeah.
3: What are they going to do? That's the hope for Razorback fans, is that these well-paid A&M athletes are just like, nah, who cares about this? I hope. That's our hope.
2: I hope their will is broken.
3: So,
2: and that's one thing we can hope for. And the Razorbacks have some momentum. They feel good about themselves. They know what winning feels like. You know, the negativity. Why are people hating on Silver Field and the team celebrating a win?
3: Because they're just miserable people.

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1: In the fourth quarter, I have a good feeling about them. Now, could they, of course, get overwhelmed? They'll have 109,000 people intimidate the hell out of them. It's nighttime. They're desperate. They come out, play well. Boat races the first half, and we mail it in the second. Sure, that could happen.
2: We scored damn near 100 points in that game last year, 45-42. The over-under this year is 50.5. What do you like?
1: Oh, I'll take the over.
2: 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Maybe we'll make that one of our Courtney Four. We'll do that coming up. More with us, John and Deke, the Razorback Rundown, all brought to you by Bet Saracen. 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
3: 20, 15, 10, 5, diving, is he in? 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
7: 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So, to say thanks, we'll give you all Hogs all the time from 6 to 9. We may not be as good as your first cup of coffee, but by the end of today's show, you'll be able to impress your friends with your Razorbacks

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3: Hey, it is the Razorback Rundown with John and Deke. 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
4: The Ticket.
3: We are bringing you the Razorback Rundown. We broke down the game, and because it is the Bet Saracen Razorback Rundown, we'll bring you the other games and how you can make some money off your Bet Saracen app. We have a pretty good system going where we, I give you the game, you tell me what you think the line is, and if it's way off, then there's our picks. So it just feels way off, and we have a winning record. So do with that what you make.
4: Yeah, and it's a record. We're 5-3 the last 2 weeks.
3: We're just going to hit money. The big ones. Michigan, yeah. Early game on Saturday. I love these 11 a.m. games, by
4: you
3: the
4: do.
3: Way. Michigan at Minnesota. That is a 5-point spread. Minnesota getting points at home. Drake Lindsey, Michigan team, they got punked at the very end by Iowa.
4: And it's hard not... I got to say, if you're a Michigan fan right now, you don't have a lot of confidence in your team.
3: No.
4: Not after that Iowa game, not after the Western Michigan
3: Another
4: game.
3: Another low score, too, dude. I remember betting the over-under on this one yet last week, and everybody was telling me to bet the under, and they were right until they weren't. So I bet the over just to, because I heard everybody saying bet the under, and it only hit right at the very end.
4: So what's it for
3: 43. 43, right?
4: But Minnesota went into Seattle and put over 40. On the Huskies.
3: So write that down.
4: On the road.
3: Maybe we take a little over-under this week and do the Michigan-Minnesota over.
4: I like both Minnesota getting points at home and the over.
3: All right. Well,
4: I like them both.
3: That's our first game. We only pick four.
4: I know, but I'm just saying what I like in that game. I like.
3: Well, we don't love it.
4: They went into Seattle and scored at will.
3: What should Alabama-Mississippi State be?
4: You know, it's probably what it is. Alabama deserves to be favored. They have played out of their minds this year.
3: Can they beat them by six?
4: Oh, sure. Of course they can.
3: Okay, you can put them down as one of our four?
4: No.
3: Okay, because we kind of like Mississippi State.
4: This could be the Heisman moment for old Mississippi State QB.
3: Yeah. Michigan at Wisconsin. Wisconsin went in and did everything that we didn't think they would do against Penn
4: State.
3: Made
4: me look like
3: an
4: idiot.
3: But now they're favored by 10.
4: Wait a minute.
3: Right? Wisconsin favored by 10 against Michigan State.
4: Oh, well, Michigan State's terrible.
3: All right. Well, I'm just saying. It's just weird.
4: And it's late at night. No, that's a morning
3: early
4: game.
3: Early games, buddy. And then there's a weird game with the Buckeyes. Playing like at 11:45 against Iowa. Yeah, and Iowa is getting 15 points at home. You want to mess with that Ohio State team because that's just a Jeremiah Smith touchdown and a field goal, and then they beat them 2-0.
4: I have to tell you that I would not bet against Georgia. I would not bet against Ohio State.
3: Okay.
4: I would remember when we were three, 4 years ago where it was just take Georgia, give all the points, and win every week. We did that.
3: Bielema covered against Ohio State.
4: But that was a ridiculous line. What was it, 28?
3: I'm thinking that hook might be a little thing. You want to take that hook with Iowa? Or no, we already said, I opened the break going, we don't take Ohio State.
4: Ryan Day, I have the feeling, looks up at that scoreboard and knows lines.
3: Here's a game you might like. Florida at Missouri. That's 5.
4: Oh, my God. All right, now listen.
3: Home dog.
4: Mizzou is terrible on the road, but they're playing at home this game. And they're playing a Florida team that will never have a higher opinion of it than right now. So they are flying high. You're buying high on Florida. I hate to say it. They're tough at home. They're licking their wounds after last week. I think Mizzou stuns Florida.
3: I'm going to say everything.
4: Money line.
3: Everything you just said, take Tennessee. Tennessee's at home. Mm-hmm. They're licking their wounds.
4: Yep.
3: They're pretty good at home.
4: They are.
3: This Auburn team ain't better than
4: us. And you
3: us.
4: Know what? Tennessee only lost by three.
3: Right. And they're only laying seven against Auburn.
4: And they hung against Texas.
3: They only got to beat Auburn by seven, a touchdown.
4: Yeah, and Auburn sucks. I love what you just said. Yeah, I love Tennessee.
3: Everything
4: seven.
3: You just said with Missouri, yeah. Same thing
4: applies
3: with Tennessee.
4: To Tennessee.
3: Beat them by a touchdown.
4: I agree. I think Tennessee.
3: All right, so those are two of our Courtney Four, Missouri and Tennessee.
4: I agree.
3: Okay. We got two more to
4: that's
3: do.
4: That's our upset pick of the week, too, is the Mizzou game.
3: Okay. Our upset spesh.
4: Yeah.
3: We are picking the games on the Bet Saracen Razorback Rundown. Kentucky goes to South Carolina. If they win, Beamer's done.
4: Oh, boy. Yeah, well.
3: Because they're favored at home.
4: Oh, South Carolina's favored?
3: Favored at home, yeah.
4: Over a team that went to A&M and won?
3: Yep. So you're getting 3 points in the Wildcats.
4: Boy,
3: and
4: I like that.
3: The game's not at night. It's a 3 p.m. game. Nothing weird.
4: I like that. I like it. I like Kentucky getting
3: all
4: three
3: right.
4: on the road
3: put
4: against awful South Carolina.
3: And then the coaches we love game. We love Barry Odom. We love Brett Bielema. They're playing each other. Barry Odom goes to Brett Bielema. Brett Bielema's favored by 10.
4: So it's in Champaign.
3: Yep.
4: Okay.
3: Leave it alone.
4: 10's a lot. But they did acquit themselves fairly well against Ohio State.
3: Okay, well, we're going to do Mizzou.
4: Yeah.
3: We're going to do Tennessee.
4: Okay.
3: We're going
4: like
3: to do that over of Minnesota and Michigan.
4: Yes.
3: That's three.
4: Mm-hmm.
3: Pick one more.
4: Okay.
3: For the Courtney Four.
4: That's
3: who has
4: easy.
3: A fever.
4: That's, oh my God. Have
3: Courtney
4: you seen the Miami Clemson line?
3: Oh, tell more. What
4: bro,
3: is it?
4: Bro. Miami's number four looks like a world beater. They're really good. They're loaded. And they're taking on a Clemson team that how they beat North Carolina that week,
3: are
4: I
3: we
4: have no idea.
3: All right, we're flipping the game because now you have the line in front of you.
4: Mm-hmm.
3: I think it should be Miami. Is it at Miami?
4: It is in Clemson.
3: Oh, Miami by four.
4: At night, Death Valley.
3: Miami by four.
4: Did you say 14?
3: Four.
4: Because it's 16 and a half. They have no faith
3: in
4: Dabo Swinney.
3: And Chad Morris.
4: And Chad Morris.
3: Let's do that. We don't like Chad Morris. Let's take Miami in the points.
4: That's a lot of points.
3: Indeed.
4: But, man, Clemson's horrible. They're so bad.
3: Man, I say you take Clemson.
4: I want Dabo Swinney
3: if
4: on the hot seat after that game.
3: What would you have done had I said? You wouldn't have said 16.
4: I'd have said 7.
3: All right. Well,
4: maybe
3: then,
4: 8.
3: Dude, according to our system, you have to take Clemson.
4: But, no, I cannot bet on Clemson. They're we're
3: going
4: to bet
3: system.
4: On Chad Morris?
3: That's our system, though.
4: I know it's our system.
3: If it's way off.
4: But there's a Chad Morris pulley.
3: Clause? There's a clause in
4: yeah, the Chad Morris clause. No way.
3: We ain't bet on Chad Morris.
4: No.
3: Anybody but that clown.
4: There's no way.
3: And we would have taken Clemson.
4: No. You want to know another one I'm looking at that's kind of weird?
3: What are you looking at?
4: National champions going to New Jersey.
3: That's a big spread. They're not covering spreads.
4: No, that's what you pointed out this week, and I'm glad you did, that the days of Francisco are over.
3: Yeah, Indiana going to Rutgers is 24. I left that one off because are we going to take Rutgers at home plus 24?
4: They're going to beat Rutgers. We know that. But 24?
3: Let me do my recon on Rutgers. A little Rutgers recon on the Bet Saracen Razorback rundown.
4: Mm-hmm.
3: Are they okay? All right, here's Rutgers for the year. Ready? They lost to Boston College.
4: Mm-hmm. And then UMass?
3: And then they barely lost to USC at home by 7. And then they beat Howard 58-7.
4: And that's Shiano coaching. It's not like they don't have a coach.
3: So let's take Rutgers in 24 because you have to say USC is equal to Indiana. They beat them by a touchdown.
4: I wouldn't say that.
3: But they're not, I don't think Indiana's 3 touchdowns better than USC.
4: That's fair. But I do like 24 in Rutgers.
3: All right, put it down.
4: Wow, we're gambling addicts.
3: There you go. So what are our four?
4: Our four, based on this, Rutgers plus 24, Tennessee.
3: Missouri.
4: Missouri.
3: And then the Michigan over.
4: And then the Michigan over.
3: All yeah. right, there
4: you
3: go.
4: It. You nailed it.
3: This is our Bet Saracen Razorback Rundown. 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
8: Every week, there seems to be a new twist in the SEC, and the rankings show the league's muscle, still with the top two teams in the AP poll in Texas and Georgia, along with teams ranked 7th, 8th, 9th, and 11th. With still four more sitting between 16th and 25th, it makes for another loaded weekend slate with a half dozen conference games on the docket, plus a final game outside of league play for LSU. We'll break down the Week 5 slate in full. 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
13: 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Got a midnight yell, coordinated chants, secret traditions, and people dressed in white. 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Probably. Saturday, Razorbacks take on the Aggies, and the ticket has you covered. Can the Hawks get their first win in College Station since 1989? Find out.